0: to this new company. There was an official response from the athletic department that said, quote, in preparation for the growth of Crimson Brand Partners, the university has begun the process of transitioning selected units of some university operations to the new company. The first step of that process requires the discontinuation of the individual positions in those units through a reduction in force to be followed by the CBP's hiring process. Well, they're learning to speak private equity language up at the University of Utah. A couple things here. This is a sensitive thing when it comes to people's jobs. I hate to say I told you so, but this is right out of the playbook of private equity. It's what they do. They invest a bunch of money into an entity expecting a very healthy return. And as part of that process, people are treated like line items. The sad reality of the deal. I was able to get some information on this that, again, we're going to unpack a little bit more tomorrow. The hope and expectation of the people that I've spoke to at the University of Utah that the employees impacted by the meetings on Friday will be rehired. All of them? I don't know. My guess is probably not. Because, again, this is out of the playbooks of private equity. And when you decide to get in bed with a private equity company, you make a deal oftentimes that is going to be adverse to certain individual people that aren't seen to be valued by your new partner. That's just how it goes. I hate to tell you this, but the private equity guys at Otro Capital don't care that Bob up at the University of Utah has three kids and a mortgage. If they think he's expendable, he's going to go. So there's a lot of meat on this bone. We didn't have a ton of time to get to it today, but we will unpack it a little bit more tomorrow on the program. And for anybody that's been impacted by this, I feel for you. I hope you get your jobs back. All right. Quiet night in the world of sports tonight. The Stanley Cup final will begin tomorrow between Carolina and they're going to take on, of course, Vegas, who beat the Utah Mammoth in round one. A.J. Brown is officially a New England Patriot. Miles Garrett is an L.A. Ram, if you missed that. Russell Wilson is going to retire from the NFL to work for CBS. So there's that. NBA Finals will get going coming up on Wednesday between the Knicks and the Spurs. You can hear that game on this radio station. All right, Porter, before we get out of here, to have a quiet Monday evening with not a lot going on, what's coming up on a Tuesday edition of the show?
1: Yeah, Tuesday edition of The Drive, we'll see Tim McMahon for your NBA Daily Assist, Sarah Todd talking some Jazz and NBA as well. Dave Fox will stop by the program, and we'll go from there.
0: There you go. I'll be on TV with Dave tomorrow night, 10:35 KMYU. We call it Five Questions with Spence. I was on with my guy, Adam Mikulich, last night. Coming up tomorrow, I'm going to release it'll be episode 9 of the podcast, but part 2 of my conversation with my dad in time for the NBA Finals. My dad, Dave Checkitz, was with the Knicks running the garden when the Knicks were last in the finals in 1999. So we have some fun story time tomorrow. That's called Reality Check with Spence Checkitz. Available where you get your show. Special thank you today to Bill Riley, Richard Smith, Lee Ellis, and Roxy Bernstein. 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It's also available wherever you get your shows. He's Porter, I'm Spence, saying good night. Have a great Monday evening. We'll talk to you on a Tuesday edition of The Drive. And as always, you can catch it right here on ESPN 700.

0: 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It starts with a Dan Patrick Show, morning 7 to 10. 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Then it's the Sean O'Connell Show, 11 to 2. And we shut it down strong with a drive with Spence Checkets, 2 to 6. 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
2: 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Utah will be sending two athletes to the NCAA Track and Field Championships this year. Chelsea Amoah and Mackenzie Rogers will represent Utah and Eugene coming up in a couple of weeks. Amoah qualified by finishing third in the 200-meter dash at 22.85 seconds, while Rogers finished 10th in the 3,000-meter steeplechase with a mark of 10 minutes, 8 seconds, 0.03 and advanced as a time qualifier. It marks the fifth straight year Utah has sent individuals to the NCAA Outdoor Track Championships, which will be held June 11th and 13th and can be seen on ESPN2. We're inside of 14 weeks until the kickoff of Utah football. The Utes will open up the 2026 season at home against the Idaho Vandals on Thursday night, September the 3rd at 7 p.m. I'm Bill Riley, the voice of the Utes, with your Ute Minute, presented by Advanced Window Products, your trusted window company in Utah, right here on your home of the Utes, ESPN 700 and 92.1 FM.
3: The NBA Finals are set. 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Also on Tuesday, Game 1 of the Stanley Cup Finals. Tom Callahan, NHL insider, joins us to talk about that. We start asking the questions about the upcoming Utah football season and much more on a Tuesday, ESPN 700 and 92.1 FM.
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3: As we're about to get to Dan Sorensen of Ute Zone, the Los Angeles Rams have acquired Myles Garrett in exchange for Jared Verse, a 2027 first-round pick, and other considerations. Holy moly. The best pass rusher currently in the NFL has been acquired by the LA Rams. They are going all in on trying to win another Super Bowl while they still have Matt Stafford. Wow. Dan Sorensen had some breaking news of his own regarding Ute Zone, and we'll talk with him about that and other things. Dan, welcome back to the show. How are you?
5: Doing well. How are you doing?
3: I'm doing all right, man. You know, it's a fun day when something like that drops into your lap while you're doing sports talk radio.
5: Absolutely. Look, this can be the doldrums of summer, right? So getting news that's interesting and exciting, especially if you're a Rams fan, can't ask for more than that.
3: Let's talk about your news, though. Ute Zone is moving to On3. How did this come about? The how and the why? Walk me through it.
5: Yeah, well, so, you know, those of us that have known us for, or those people that have known us for a while, you know, they know that our specialty is recruiting and talking about some of those insider things that happen from a roster management perspective. And there was an opportunity that arose for us to align with On3 and join them as a network. And it was a really easy call. Look, they're one of the fastest growing sports outlets that there is. The things that they're doing to cover things like NIL, or the new world and landscape of college football, the transfer portal, both on the basketball on the football side, we've watched them grow over the years and been really impressed with the engine that they've built. And then when they started to get some of the heavy hitter national analysts, guys like Brandon Huffman and Greg Biggins and Alan Trieu, it became a really easy decision. So we made the move over, and we're really excited about it. We feel like this is an opportunity for us to help us grow the site and the community. I mean, we are the largest online community for University of Utah fans, and we've the most active, certainly, and we've been that way for almost 20 years. And so this is a partner that we think can take us well into the future, and we're really excited about it. And people that want to jump in, they can join us over the next 48 hours. We got 75% off of an annual subscription, so $30 will basically get you a year's worth of access. And we're doing all kinds of things in terms of reporting and things on recruiting visitor weekends and stuff like that. So people that are in

0: interested, we'd love to have you come join the conversation.
1: Love it. Hopefully this is exactly, hopefully this ends up being exactly what you and everyone else out there at Ute Zone want it to be. But now let's talk about this University of Utah football team. I was just ranting and raving about how, you know, last season was one of the best turnarounds we've seen in Utah football history. And it kind of got lost in the postseason shuffle for obvious reasons, right? The changeover, the coaching staff, the recruiting fallout that happened because of that. And I know you guys have been on top of all of that, but in your mind, is this team, especially from a recruiting standpoint, both out of the transfer portal and on the high school front, are they prepared to, heading into this 2026 campaign, capitalize on the turnaround that last year represented and continue to improve and to build upon that drastic turnaround from a year ago?
0: Yeah, I really think that they are, and I do for a couple of reasons. Number one is, look, last year and the year prior are the best example, but college football especially, the quarterback position matters probably more than any other position. And when you have strong and competent quarterback play, you're going to be positioned to win a lot more games. That sounds like a no-brainer thing, but it really mattered. And so even with Devin Dampier playing most of the season hurt last year, and then Bird Ficklin emerging as a threat and somebody that was a capable backup, you know, that was the real catalyst that drove Utah to win double-digit games last year. So the fact that, yeah, they went out, they lost a few guys in the transfer portal. Yes, they picked up others, but I think the biggest story is who they hung on to, and the fact that both Dampier, who had options, Bird Ficklin had options. They were able to hang on to both of those guys, and they've got as strong a quarterback room as they've had in a long, long time. Now, I'm not saying any of those guys are going to be better than Cam Rising at his peak was, or Tyler Huntley at his peak, but the room in general is deeper. And with the type of offense Utah is looking to play, there's a real opportunity for those guys to make a splash and put up some numbers. And if that happens, this football team's going to win a lot of games. Yeah, there's a lot of guys on defense that they needed to replace, and I think that they did a fairly good job of that via the transfer portal, especially at the cornerback position and the defensive tackle position. But the fact that they've got those two quarterbacks, they've got guys that I think are going to be able to put up numbers and points on the board this fall, I think that that's going to go a long way to helping Morgan Scally come out of the gate and win a lot of games. If the offense plays well and the defense plays up to par, even for what they did last year, I think the floor is double-digit wins with this Utah team. The national media won't agree with me because of what was lost, but when you watch it and you see what they've got, there's absolutely potential for that.
1: Dan Sorensen, our guest here on the Sean O'Connell Show, talking all things Utes. Ute Zone is now switching over to On3. They've got membership specials right now to celebrate the changeover. Take advantage of that. Get great coverage on your favorite athletic program up here at the University of Utah. All right. So, again, I'm skewing some of these questions towards the newcomers because you had to rebuild this roster with some attrition, some graduation. Obviously, the offensive line was a huge part of what they were able to do last year. And you and I talked during spring ball about, you know, Kelvin Obot and what he represents, the body he's got, and how quickly he can grow into this. It sounds like he might start at guard and then maybe bump out when he's more ready to play tackle. Is that what you're getting as well from the coaching staff and your insiders?
0: Yeah, that's absolutely what I'm getting. And we saw it a lot in the spring, and they talked about it. The coaches talked about it towards the end of the spring. But it's when you look at what that offensive line is going to look like, Zerwe Williams looks like he's going to be the starter at left tackle. Frankly, the right tackle position might be the most interesting. And I know that you asked about Obot, but the most interesting battle this fall between Isaiah Garcia and Cedric Jefferson, Jefferson being the transfer that came in from Montana State. But Garcia had a great spring, and even post spring, I've been hearing a lot of things about how he's grown and he's getting ready. And, you know, he was a 4-star kid coming out of high school, and he's had a lot of injuries since he's been up on the hill, but he's a guy that's going to have an opportunity to really make a splash this fall and potentially unseat the transfer that everybody expected to start. So with those guys battling it out at tackle, it makes sense that Obot would be pushed inside the guard. He's battling Solotoa Mo'iai at left guard, and I think that's what we're going to see heading into fall camp. And it's going to be really interesting to see, you know, which of those guys comes out ahead. Mo'iai is, of course, a senior. He's played a lot of football, probably more snaps for the Utes than anybody else on that offensive line. The fact that Obot's even in the conversation says all you need to know about a true freshman that has all of the potential in the world. So the fact that they're going to try to get him on the field, whether he starts or not, he's going to be that first guy off the bench, kind of like what we saw with Keith Olsen last year, and they can probably plug him into basically four of the five spots if somebody goes down or if they need to shuffle things around. So I think that whether he starts or not, we're going to see a lot of Kelvin Obot this fall, and they're going to get him as many reps as possible. But he's absolutely going to be in the game in terms of trying to win that starting spot and you know, be one of the few and the rare that can be a potential true freshman starter on the offensive line for the Utes.
1: Recruiting is the business that never sleeps. You know this a lot better than I. How is this next class shaping up for Morgan Scally? His first real class, because, you know, there's not going to be all of this frenzy and insanity around the coaching changeover. How is his next class shaping up?
0: Yeah, it's starting to shape up fairly nicely. They don't have a lot in terms of commitments yet. They've basically got three guys that are committed. Jonah Maile, who's a local running back, a kid that he's a number 12 player in the state of Utah this year. It's a really loaded class in the state of Utah.
1: I don't mean to interrupt you, Dan. Shout out, by the way, to Jonah Maile. His dad, Marcus Maile, was my teammate at Weber State University, got a Super Bowl ring with the Saints, and is just an absolute monster of a football player that, if the transfer portal existed back then, would not have finished his career at Weber State. So this is a legacy type player that, again, his dad would have been at a Utah or at a BYU or somewhere like that if transfers were so free and accessible back then. Didn't mean to interrupt.
0: Oh no, and that's awesome. And look, and it makes sense when you look at Jonah. You know, he's a chip off the old block. He's outstanding athlete, very strong running back. He's got a great physique, an amazing mentality and attitude. He's a kid that Ute fans, I think, are going to love. But so Miley's committed at running back. Tiki Teeples is a defensive tackle out of Arizona, 6'4", 265. He's committed. Jack Henderson is an edge rusher out of Idaho, the number one player in the state of Idaho this year. So Kelvin Obot was that last year. The Utes are doing a lot of great work in the state of Idaho, but Jack Henderson's committed. And so they've got a good start, but there's a lot of work to do. Of course, beginning last weekend, it was the first big official visit weekend for the Utes and for Morgan Scally. They had 11 kids on campus. And then for the next three weekends, we're going to see double-digit kids on campus every single weekend as they try to fill out this class. But a lot of the work that's going to be done for this 2027 class is going to happen in the next 3 weeks. So we're going to see a lot of commitments across the board, not just at Utah, but other places. And it's going to be interesting to watch the dominoes fall. But they've got a good start in the sense that they've got three guys that they really want that were very high on their boards. And they've got a chance to go in and really fill out that roster and bring in some high caliber kids. Every single kid that they're bringing in on official visits has multiple P4 offers. A lot of them have multiple P2 offers. They've got a lot of talent, and it's, you know, you really have to respect Joe DiRazio, the new GM, and the whole recruiting staff. Mason Yellico is the director of scouting. That whole recruiting class, or staff, they've done a great job at scouting and identifying guys that are going to be program fits from a scheme perspective and from a culture perspective. And so it's going to be interesting to watch things play out as they start to land commitments. I don't think we're going to see a rush on those commitments for another week to week and a half or so, but we're going to start seeing the dominoes fall relatively soon.
1: How much is the behind the scenes kind of craziness with this private equity deal a part of recruiting conversations? Are families and, you know, high school coaches, are the people that this team is recruiting asking about, aware of what's going on with the private equity deal and Utah football?
0: Yeah, in terms of the deal in and of itself, not so much. The conversations when it comes to recruiting, they look like a, well, there are a couple of factors that play into that. So number one is it is being talked about in the sense that, look, there's going to be assets to help us as we're raising more NIL, giving more opportunities for you to make more money as you're playing at the University of Utah. We'll have this professional arm, these people that are doing business development deals and that are working those things out, and to give you a greater earning opportunity if you're a Ute. And so that is something that's directly relatable to them and their situation. And what that looks like is they're weighing out all of the other factors that come into to playing for a school, from scheme fit to whether they like the coaches, to whether they fit in, to where the school is, to how much they'll make in NIL. So that's a factor there. So the fact that Utah can say they've got this apparatus that's being formed that is absolutely committed to helping them to maximize their earning potential with whatever they can make beyond the revenue sharing that they get from the school, that's a big deal. The other thing that they're looking at is less about some of the solid news around it, but more the implication, where when you look at this and this private equity deal, well, why would a partner come in and invest this money into Utah Athletics unless they saw a path to get paid back? And the most logical path to get paid back is a potential inclusion in any sort of P2 expansion. So I'm not saying that kids are getting promised that that's going to happen, but people that are paying close attention, they know that it's a potential thing. If and when that happens, you know, this is a partner that's going to try to help make that kind of thing happen. And so the possibility that Utah might be included in that upper echelon of college football is definitely a conversation that's happening behind the scenes as these kids are having conversations. So, and once again, I'm not saying the Utes are making promises or saying that this is going to happen, but it is something that's being considered.
1: The spring meetings in the Big Ten and the SEC had a lot of like veiled threats in there, right? Well, if we don't like what's happening, we might look elsewhere. We might think it's doing something else. And obviously they're the power players. Did any of the statements or the conversation coming out of those two spring meetings lead you to believe that maybe changes could be coming sooner than we expect in the college football, as you mentioned, P2 expansion potentially?
0: Yeah, I mean, personally, that's, if I tried to read between the lines, that's exactly the way that I looked at it. Now, look, that may be wishful or naive thinking on my part, and I have a vested interest in, you know, the Utes being as high profile as possible, but it really did feel that way. You know, we know that there was the legislation that was introduced in Congress last week, and when you read through it and some of the provisions that are in that legislation, there's no way that that's going to have a chance to pass. But because of that, you know, you saw the sword rattling from the SEC, from certain elements of the Big Ten. And really, I mean, we're seeing some interesting forces at work. The way that the system has unfolded, it really is unsustainable, and not just for the G6 programs, which, you know, if you're a fan of one of those programs, I really feel for you. It's got to be frustrating to watch college football and what it's evolved into, especially if you love like a Utah State or a Wyoming or any of those types of programs. But look, the G4s and even the P2s are having a hard time with, between making sure that they've got the funds available for what's dictated by the House settlement, to the arms race that we're seeing. You know, when you're seeing college football players and college basketball players making significantly better money than NFL and NBA players, something is absolutely broken. And I'm not saying that players shouldn't earn as much as they possibly can, but the system isn't sustainable. And frankly, they're risking killing the golden goose. And so it's not surprising that you're seeing them, the SEC and the Big Ten, talk about these things and frankly make the veiled threats. And I think that they're going to make good on those threats. I do not see this model lasting long. I do think that there is going to be a breakaway, and some schools are going to be included and some are going to be left out. And for football fans in the state of Utah, it's the hope is that the Utes are one of those that are included. And it's this is an area and a region that deserves to have that type of that level of football. You see what's happening in the high school ranks, and you see what the colleges have done and the success that they've had, and so you would hope that they're able to get in with whatever that expansion looks like. But I do think it's coming sooner than later. I don't think it's going to wait until the next TV contract round is negotiated. I think with the way that the arms race is, it's too much weight for the system to bear, and cooler heads are probably going to prevail. That also may be wishful thinking, but that's the way I'm looking at it.
1: Yeah. I'll be holding my breath for about the next 2.5 years to see exactly what happens here. But we're only a few months away from Utah football returning, and that's when we don't have to worry about any of this offseason stuff.
0: Exactly. So, fingers crossed we'll have a fun and favorable distraction.
1: Shout out the promotion you're doing at Ute Zone and the transition to On3 one more time, if you don't mind.
0: Oh, you bet. And really appreciate the opportunity. Look, Ute Zone, we're moving to On3 Rivals. We could not be more excited about the news. Literally hundreds of people have already been subscribing this morning. And so we're getting just a ton of momentum. And people can, for the next 48 hours, they can sign up a year subscription for 75% off. And they can join us there. If you're a longtime subscriber, follow us over. If you're a former subscriber, we'd love to have you back. If you've never subscribed, we'd love for you to come and see what we have to offer and join the community. It's we do the whole hashtag team fun there, and we try to keep things fun for Ute fans, and we intend to do the same moving into the future.
1: Dan, appreciate your time. Thank you, sir.
0: Thanks so much, man. Have a great day, and we'll talk soon.
1: Dan Sorensen, publisher over there at Ute Zone. 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
9: There's all in, and then there's the Los Angeles Rams going all in. The NFL can't let the NBA have nothing. We're about to get ready for an exciting, what we believe is going to be an exciting NBA Finals with the New York Knicks in the Finals for the first time since 1999, and that Victor Wembanyama cat in the San Antonio Spurs being young and ready sooner than anybody could have imagined. And then the NFL said, 3, 2, 1, Rams go. They make a massive trade. They get Myles Garrett from the Cleveland Browns. Jared Verse goes from the Rams to the Cleveland Browns with a lot of picks and players in the middle of all of that. The Rams are not leaving anything to chance. The Rams knew how close they were to not only getting to the Super Bowl, but being a Super Bowl champion. And now they add the best pass rush in the National Football League in Myles Garrett, who you know wants to show out and blow people out and help the Rams win that championship. The NFL can't let the NBA have nothing. And we shall all be better for it when it's all said and done. In 60 seconds, not the best, but here's the face.
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9: Victor Wembanyama's not trying to hear it about wait your turn. It's not your time yet. You should really, really take your time to get to where you need to be. He's like, I want my championship, and I want my championship now. He and the San Antonio Spurs literally grew up in front of our faces after being down 3-2 to the team that won it last year in the Oklahoma City Thunder. Then they win at home in a blowout, and then they go into the Lions' Den and take the teeth away from the line known as SGA and the Oklahoma City Thunder. Now he gets a chance to be on an even bigger stage. Not just the NBA Finals, but the world's most famous arena, Madison Square Garden, against a team called the New York Knicks who have not won a championship since 1973. Victor Wembanyama is not about waiting and being about that waiting life. He wants a championship now. And no matter what happens, he is the face of the NBA. He may not be the best player, but he's the best the NBA has going right now. And that is really, really good. For the ESPN Radio Sports Beat, I'm Freddie Coleman of ESPN Radio's Freddie and Harry.
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16: 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I'm not saying it couldn't work, but they would have to be very malleable in trying to figure out how to blend these two alphas together.
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18: Will it make it easier on you now?
19: As much as I love the NBA Finals, and I'm absolutely juiced about this matchup, I always get sad as we kind of inch closer and closer to the end. First couple rounds, so fun to have all these games every night, but no NBA hoops tonight or tomorrow. Game one of the NBA Finals will be on Wednesday between the Spurs and the Knicks. It can be heard on this radio station. Let's talk more ball. Pumped to see Lee Ellis on the rundown today, and he joins us now on a Monday. Lee, happy Monday, sir. How are you?
20: Fine, thanks, Vince. Thanks very much for having me.
19: No, I appreciate the time. So let's just start there. What do you make of this NBA Finals matchup? A lot of people pumped. And 22 years old, Wemby is not coming. He is here, isn't he?
20: Oh, absolutely. And if you're the NBA, this is a pretty much a dream matchup outside of maybe Lakers-Knicks, because you've got the Knicks obviously in the finals here. you know, one of the most glamorous teams. And then you've got the young, probably the face of the NBA for the next decade or further, in his first finals, pretty much ahead of schedule. I think a lot of people thought the Spurs were going to be better than they were last year. We really wanted to see Fox and Wembanyama together to see how those two would gel. But I don't think many people thought they were going to be in this position already. So now it's just a matter of how well they handle it, because they come in, as far as the betting goes, as the favorite. However, it's very unusual that we see a young team go from not making the playoffs to automatically into the finals and favorite. It just doesn't happen in the NBA. Usually it's a process of building up over, you know, 3 or 4 years, which is what the Knicks have done to get here. You know, they've been in the conference finals last year where they lost to the Pacers. They were upset by the Pacers. The year before, they lost to the Pacers again in a Game 7 at Madison Square Garden. They had a few injuries and things like that, but more to the point that they've sort of been building up to this moment, whereas the Spurs have kind of leapfrogged over everybody in the West. You know, teams like maybe the Rockets with Kevin Durant and the Nuggets, who we've seen win the championship a couple of years ago. And then, of course, they knock off the defending champs just the other night. So it's fascinating. I think it's really intriguing. And it for me, this is what the NBA is, where is at its best, you know, where you've got new teams in the finals. Both fan bases are really going to feel they're a chance to win this. And that's something we didn't see if you go back to those sort of Cavs-Warriors battles. I mean, they were great. Of course, the Cavs had the big one 10 years ago. But other than that, it felt like the Warriors were always the favorite. Now, every season, we're getting new teams in the finals and new teams really challenging. And I just think this is something that's really, really good for the NBA.
19: You can give us some good perspective on this. We were talking about this earlier. And, you know, of course, in the American basketball ecosystem, in the modern day, all of the best players start playing with and against each other when they're 12, 13, 14 because of the AAU circuit. That's not how it used to be. What that has bred is friendships and relationships of a lot of these players that start when they're young, go throughout high school, go throughout AAU and college, and continue in the NBA. And one of the things I love about Wembanyama is he has what Mike had. He has what Kobe had. He has the desire to go in and compete, and he wants to take your will every single night. How much of that do you think is as a result of him not growing up in this system with most of his peers?
20: Yeah, well, probably a pretty big one, because I think in Europe as well, you mentioned that a lot of these guys, they play together when they're young, but they're also taught more about the team concept rather than the sort of individualistic style, which I sort of relate more to, you know, the United States way, because you've always got like a franchise tag. It's his team. It's this guy's the number one player on the team. Whereas in Europe, it's really more about the fundamentals, and the focus is on, like, it's great if you can score and you can shoot and you can dunk. All that is great, but you better be able to pass that ball. You better learn to cut. You better learn to defend as well, because all those things are just as important. And if you look at Serbia, for example, with Nikola Jokic and Bogdan Bogdanovic and Luka Doncic, who's obviously Slovenian, not Serbian, but from that same area, you know, these guys, when they were playing basketball as a kid, like, they were taught a lot of three-on-three stuff. And three-on-three is actually really good to learn the fundamentals, because you're involved in almost every possession on the court, whether it's on offense or defense. Because if you're sloppy on defense, you're going to get burned by your teammate. And if on offense, you have to be able to cut, you have to be able to dribble, you have to be able to pass. And if you look at Serbia, they're already 6-time 3-on-3 world champions. And that's kind of where that's an Olympic sport now. So that's really, really growing. And I think that's really important, because it teaches guys that even if you are super talented, you can't just survive on being a good shooter. You have to have a more rounded game. And I think we're starting to see that, because Wemby, I mean, that ball handling is just incredible. You know, can you imagine back in the day if Shaq had that sort of handle and he could hit those threes? I mean, he'd be just the most dominant player we've ever seen. But right now, Wemby's a little bit of Shaq there with his dominance, a little bit of power, but he's also got that almost, I won't say Steph Curry range, but he's getting there, and maybe he will develop that the further he goes through his career. So I think it's great. But again, with Wemby, and you see it on this team, he's very humble and he's very mature beyond his years. He doesn't want all the credit, and he knows that the Spurs are so much more than just him as well. It's not like where you can just dump the ball in, and if he goes for 40 and 20 like he did in that first game against the Thunder, they're going to win. You know, Stephon Castle's been incredible. Devin Vassell's been fantastic. Keldon Johnson was sixth man of the year. So they are so much more than Wemby, but of course Wemby takes so much gravity with everything he does. And, you know, again, I think a lot of that is how he learned to play the entire game, not just the focus was on him as a kid in growing up in France.
19: One of the interesting narratives, because, of course, as you know, we had Rudy Gobert here for 9 years, and he was beloved in Utah, and it seemed like he was hated everywhere else, and I never fully understood why. And I still feel like there's this permeating, I don't know, disrespect that's constantly sent Rudy's way. And it really irritates me, quite frankly, because he really is such a sweet guy. He did a lot of good things for this community. And you heard a lot of people say, well, he's French. And so, you know, maybe people don't respect. Well, so is Wembanyama. Wembanyama has what appears to me, Lee, the unanimous support and respect from his peers in a way that Rudy has never had and will never have. You know, give me your thoughts on that.
20: Well, you know, sometimes people just don't like a guy. And I think that's the thing is with Rudy, because everyone would love him on his team, on their team, because he's a very impactful player on both ends of the floor. Of course, he's had his moments where he hasn't been as good. And then there's been other moments where he's been very, very dominant. But I know with Quinn Snyder being in here in Atlanta, he would love to have someone like Rudy on his team right now, because that's one of the areas the Hawks are struggling. They don't have a big, they don't have a rim protector, and they don't have that guy who's a fierce competitor like Rudy has been. So sometimes it might be just his personality, you know, like Rudy is a bit gruff maybe, but also it's kind of easy to pick on him as well. And you know what it's like as well on social media. Once you get a narrative, once you get sort of assigned something, whether you're soft or you're unfriendly or people just don't like you, it's very hard to shake that tag. Just impossible. And I agree with you. I mean, I haven't spoken to Rudy many times in my career, but I have spoken to him a few times. He's always been incredibly respectful. He's been very polite and very sincere. And those sorts of qualities don't always translate when you're on the basketball court, when you're a competitor. So it's unfortunate because, you know, all of us, for whatever reason, you know, we have some parts of our personality that some people like and some people don't. But when you're in the sporting world, sometimes people get hold of something and just run with that forever. And that's just the way it goes, whether it's true or not. So I agree. I think Rudy is a fantastic guy. I think he's a very underrated competitor. I think he's got the accolades in, as far as the defensive player of the year, that he's proven he's an incredibly impactful player. Tim Connolly gave up a ton to get him there in Minnesota, and he's been a very, very good player. But he's just one of those guys who hasn't been loved, and he probably never really will be embraced by the broader NBA community.
19: Since we kind of referenced the Jazz there a little bit, we are in Salt Lake City, Lee, so we have a lot of Jazz fan listeners. I haven't spoken to you since a couple of things have happened, namely the Jaren Jackson Jr. trade, and then they finally get the lottery luck that they've never had before, and they jump up to number two, and you're aware of all the narratives. It's an interesting dynamic here because it really is a generational opportunity for the Jazz to reshape their organization. Cameron Boozer's father, Carlos Boozer, works for the Utah Jazz, and A.J. DiBonsa played his college basketball at Brigham Young, and he played his last year of high school basketball here in Utah, and his family lives here as well. And, of course, there's the Darren Peterson stuff. So your thoughts on what you think the Jazz are going to do at number two, and then your big-picture thoughts on what you think the Jazz could be next year.
20: Yeah, I sort of think they're going to lean to Boozer myself. Now, don't take that with any sort of grain of salt that I have any inside information. I don't, but it just seems to me that with Carlos there, you know, they do get an advantage. I mean, look what happened with the Knicks when Rick Brunson went there. You know, it was like, well, Jalen, no, you know, he's not going to go there, and he ends up going there. So, you know, Carlos was a fantastic player for the Jazz, an all-star a couple of times there. You know, he was a really, really good player. So you have that advantage now. Do you want to have someone who maybe feel a little more comfortable settling in as well to the NBA with his dad and his family around him? That should help, you know, Cam Boozer. And so with DeBanster and Peterson, you can honestly, it's a toss up for those two who you want to choose out of them. Now, let's say the Jazz say, okay, we really want Peterson, but if he's not on the board, then we go with Boozer. Well, if Peterson is on the board, let's say DeBanster goes number one, maybe then they do go ahead and grab him. But that sort of stuff, I mean, that's really the intel that only someone on the super inside would know exactly what the Jazz is thinking. But I think when you weigh up everything, there's some history there with the Boozer family. You have Carlos on the side there. I think it might be something that just tempts them, Austin Ainge and the crew there, to sort of say, well, why don't we go with this guy? I mean, he's a great player as well. You know, he's proven to be a very good player. He's been in that top sort of, you know, 3 to 5 pretty much all season. So it figures that, it you know, it's not a reach to grab him at two if he's still on the board there, or if their preferred guard is not on the board. So look, and to add further to your question there about how the Jazz are looking next season and beyond, I think Jaren Jackson was a fantastic pickup for them. I think he's a great player. He's really developed and grown there in Memphis, and it was time for him to leave there. That Memphis team feels like it was about to break up. I don't think John Morant's going to be there next season. I don't think he's going to Utah, but it feels like that Grizzlies team is looking to sort of start again. And for the fact that the Jazz got Jaren Jackson, who's a Defensive Player of the Year winner in the past, and really a developing and growing player, I think that's great. You know, he's at the stage of his career where he's looking to win. The Jazz are probably not obviously contenders next season, but certainly you would start to see you know, the building blocks in place, and with a high draft pick, that things are going to look on the up there. Because I've said for a long time, I always think that the Utah Jazz home court advantage is one of the most significant in the NBA. Obviously, the last couple of seasons it hasn't been there, but once they start winning again, of the 41 home games, it's almost like you can lock in 30 to 35 of those for wins, because it's just so hard. And again, I spoke to Quinn Snyder. I speak to him a lot. I cover the Hawks here. And I often talk to him about that. I say, you know, Utah is one of those teams that just felt like there was always a tough place to win for the opponents. And he said, yeah, the crowd, the atmosphere, I mean, it means so much to the people of Utah when the Jazz are playing well. So you know that they're not in for a long rebuild here. They want to get back to winning, and they want to get back to competing. And I think you're going to start to see, you know, a pretty significant improvement, certainly next season and then beyond.
19: So, and by the way, next time you talk to Quinn, mention you were on my show. That's my guy. While he was here, I was with the Jazz. So that's my guy. But 22 wins this year for the Jazz. A lot of people around here, after they got the number two pick, started to get a little loose with some expectations. If I said to you 45 wins in a play-in spot next year for the Jazz, what's your reaction to that?
20: That's a big jump. It's a big jump. You're doubling your win total. I off the top of my head, you would have to look at sort of which teams are dropping off next season to make room there for them to come in, because I think, you know, the Warriors obviously are in that same sort of area, but with Steve Kerr coming back, that makes me believe they're going to make some sort of a big splash, because they obviously still believe they can compete. The Clippers obviously, well, the Clippers are always in that same sort of spot. So I don't think they can get to 45 wins. I think if they can break 500, that would be a significant improvement, and that might be enough to get them in the play-in. It's sort of always, you know, it's tough to see where that number 10 spot is, but, I wouldn't think with a rookie that they could make that much of an improvement in one season. However, of course, maybe Larry Markkanen gets traded as well, and they get something back in return for him. I like Larry, by the way. I think he's a great player. I hope they don't trade him. But maybe that's what they also do, is they look to add another vet to come on in and help them winning straight away. So I would say today, that's a bit of a stretch for me to get to 45, but I certainly expect them to be more competitive in that play-in race for a significant chunk of the season. And then again, if things break right for them, maybe they can, but again, it's tough to see a team make that big a jump without a franchise-altering player in the draft. And I don't think Boozer or DeBancher or Peterson is one of those guys. I mean, you know, you're talking like, of course, a Wembanyama or even a Cooper Flagg or someone like that. But I don't think that sort of quality of player is available in this draft.
19: So if San Antonio, and we'll let you go after just a couple of more finals thoughts, Lee, I always appreciate your time. If San Antonio is able to get this thing done, they're starting to become this conversation permeating through NBA people that feels a little bit like the conversation we were having with the Warriors when it was Steph and Clay and Durant, where it was like, is it even worth it to try? Because they're just going to win the thing every year. If San Antonio gets this done, and look, you always have to bring health into the equation, and Oklahoma City was without two really good players, not just Jalen Williams, but A.J. Mitchell was out as well. What sort of message does that send to the rest of the NBA about what they could potentially do? This kid is 22. I mean, you referenced ahead of schedule. Like, it's wild to consider the possibilities of what this could mean if San Antonio actually breaks through and wins the NBA Finals. What message does that send, Lee?
20: Yeah, I mean, it really is quite daunting, because, again, it's not just Wemby. They've got Castle, who's in his second season. Kelvin Johnson, who's a vet by their standards, a six-man coming off the bench. Devin Vassell, another one who's been there for a long time. And then Dylan Harper, the rookie, who was incredible too, you know, during this season and this series. And so I think a lot of it comes back as well to the leadership of Wembanyama, in the sense that he very much wants to deflect that he gets all the credit. You know, he's very complimentary of his players, of the coaching staff. And that kind of reminds me of Tim Duncan. You know, Tim Duncan never wanted all the glory. He never wanted all the money and all the shots. He just wanted to win. And I think that really set the tone, because you always had Tony Parker and Manu Ginobili there as well. But it was always those complimented players who could come in and fill a role and accept that role. And that's why the Spurs were just so good for basically 20 years. They were either in contention or winning the championship. And I think Wembanyama's got that same mentality. I just don't see him being there saying, okay, now that I've won, you know, a championship, I want to be scoring all the points next year. I want all the attention and all the adulation. I think he's going to keep on deflecting and including everyone on that team. And so that's why it's set up so well. The Spurs just know how to handle this situation. Of course, there's going to be a point where when Wembanyama signs his max contract, and then, you know, the other guys are going to want to get paid as well. So Pat Riley talked about that, of course, you know, the disease of more, that once you win a championship, guys want more money and they want more shots. But it just feels with San Antonio, that's not as much of a concern as it might be and has been with other teams in the past. But having said all that as well, when the Milwaukee Bucks won it like 5 years ago now, I thought they were set up for a long run. They've won one playoff series since. Same with the Denver Nuggets. You know, when they won it a couple of years ago, I thought, man, they're really set up. They're young. You know, Jokic is the star, but Murray and Porter, you know, those guys are young and still hungry, and they haven't really panned out. So it's not a guarantee, but it certainly feels more likely that this is a sustainable success run that the Spurs are on than any of the other teams we've seen in the past.
19: All right, before I set you loose, I am going back to New York for Game 4 of the Garden. Very excited for that. Do my New York Knicks have a puncher's chance in this series, Lee?
20: Oh, I absolutely do think so, too. I picked the Knicks to win it in six. I think, despite everything we've said here, I think experience is more important than a team that hasn't really been there before. I know Harrison Barnes is on that team, but I think the Knicks have been building towards this. And, you know, there's always the rust versus rest debate. I think when you're a young team, you don't need as much rest. The Knicks took care of business incredibly convincingly in those first three rounds, and they got their good rest. They're ready to go. And we all associate the Knicks with a somewhat dysfunctional franchise over the last 25 years, and for good reason. You know, GMs fired, coaches fired, players in and out. But that's not this team. And I can't believe I'm saying this. James Dolan deserves credit, because he installed Leon Rose, and he has seemingly kept out of his way and allowed Leon Rose to build that team. And now it is a very, very good team. So I picked the Knicks to win it in six. I think this is their time. And it feels crazy to say that the Knicks are a competent, organized team right now, but that's what they've shown me. I was up close. I saw them against the Pacers last season. That first loss at home, that really derailed them for the rest of that series. And that's why I actually think it's a good thing that the Knicks start on the road in this series, because the Spurs have got to win that first game, certainly one of the first two. But if the Knicks can pinch one, then they get a chance to maybe close this out at home in game six. And I think that's where the experience is going to come into play. So I've got Knicks in six. Spence, I'm with you on this one. I think your Knicks are going to do it.
19: I love hearing that, Lee. You're the first person I've heard predict that, so I do appreciate it. Hey, thanks so much for the time. Tell our listeners where they can go get your work.
20: Yeah, just follow me on all the socials. It's just at Lee Ellis, LeeIghellis. And thanks again for having me, Spence. Always appreciate it.
19: Safe travels. Keep up the great work. And never forget, you are a basketball podcast OG. So I hope everyone remembers that, Lee. I certainly do.
20: Thanks, Spence. I appreciate it, man.
19: All right, the great Lee Ellis. Yeah, he and his buddies started the No Dunks podcast on NBA TV before like anybody was podcasting.
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24: And headed back to Cleveland, Garrett coming off his second career Defensive Player of the Year award. He set the NFL's all-time single-season sack record in 2025 under contract through 2030 versus 12 sacks and 22 tackles for loss the last 2 years. Meanwhile, some sad news in basketball. Hall of Fame coach Rick Adelman, who won more than 1,000 games over the course of a nearly 30-year career in the league, has passed away at age 79, should say. Adelman, inducted into the Naismith Memorial Basketball Hall of Fame in 2021, served as the head coach for the Trailblazers, Warriors, Kings, Rockets, and Timberwolves, 10th all-time in career wins.
25: Hey, it's Michelle Smallman, and coming up Tuesday, it's a huge month in the NFL, so we ask Adam Schefter which potential moves we should expect when he joins us in studio at 7:30 a.m. Eastern. It's on Sportsmanlike, 6 a.m. Eastern, right here on ESPN Radio, ESPN2, and ESPNU.

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0: for everything. And the first time for the Knicks in a very long time, and the first time for this version of the Spurs, it's going to be fantastic. I can't wait.
1: Yeah, it is. I'm not counting the Knicks out. You know,
0: no.
1: It's tough. I want to pick them, you know, but I'm like, ooh, it's just so hard to pick against the Spurs, just knowing what they had to overcome to even make it to the finals. And I think that the Knicks deserve to be there, the best team in the Eastern Conference. I just feel like, and maybe it was because they were so good, they weren't really stressed, you know, outside of what the first two games of the playoffs, because the second round in the Eastern Conference Finals, they breezed right through those. Meanwhile, the Spurs have been fighting, especially for the last 2 weeks.
0: Yeah, I mean, the Spurs have been tested, that is for sure. And the Knicks, like you said, they had their way through the Eastern Conference. But you know, there's so much talent on that Knicks roster. There's so much talent on that Spurs roster. We look at the two big names, you know, Brunson and Wemby. But man, the cast and characters around both of those guys is quality. It is that's what I'm saying, man. This finals to me is going to be great. Cannot wait to see how it all plays out. And of course, it gets started coming up on Wednesday. He's Emmett Golden. I'm Q Myers. Coming up next, how much pressure is on the Knicks to win it all? It's game night on ESPN Radio and the all-new ESPN app.
2: 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The New York Knicks and the San Antonio Spurs. 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

0: Tennessee. But when you lose your quarterback to a big-time injury, that is what happens. And I hope that doesn't happen to Stafford. But, you know, it's the NFL. It's 100% injury rate. Everybody gets injured at some point in their career, so you have to watch out for that. But I don't – where's the weakness in this team? I don't know.
1: I mean, it's not offensively, that's for sure. They've loaded up on defense, not only getting Myles Garrett, but also making the move for McDuffie, you know, going and getting a really good corner. Matter of fact, got a couple good corners, made the trade, and then also signed one in free agency as well. So, I mean, what they didn't do in the draft, they did in free agency, and obviously a few trades as well. I mean, they look, again, on paper, because it's only June 1st, so we can't talk about, you know, what any games would look like. They look like that they're that team. And the one thing I respect a lot about the Rams is the fact that Les Snead and company really do good with talent evaluating. So you look at them and say, no first-round pick. Man, that's gonna hurt them in the long run. Not really. It's the only first-round pick that they've had they use on a quarterback that they don't plan on playing anytime soon.
0: Yeah, and they typically find guys in the fourth, fifth, you know, rounds that really come in and have an impact. So they figured it out. You got to think at some point this team is going to be old and they're going to have to turn it over. But they seem to have fought that off for a while, or have fought it off, I should say, for a while now. But, man, it's a huge, huge news. And then on the Brown side of it, you started with two good drafts over the last 2 years. It's a youth movement, and we'll see how fast this trade bears any fruit for the Browns.
1: I'll tell you right now, though, the NFC West and the NFL is definitely on notice after the Rams acquired Myles Garrett from the Cleveland Browns. He's Emmett Golden. I'm Q Myers. Coming up next, after their loss, should the Thunder be in pursuit of Giannis? It's Game Night on ESPN Radio and the all-new ESPN app.
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11: 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Preston Stout of Oklahoma State wins the NCAA individual title Monday. Final round 69 to win the golf championship. Third-ranked amateur in the world. He receives exemptions to the U.S. Open and next year's Masters, provided he remains at the amateur level. 10th Oklahoma State player to win an NCAA title, the first since Matthew Wolf in 2019. Back to Major League Baseball. Angels get their fifth Grand Slam of the season, most in Major League Baseball. However,
12: here's the next pitch, and this is lifted high in the air. This ball's hit well out into left field, and that ball is gone. A three-run homer, and the Rockies have an 8-6 lead.
11: That's how it sounded on Angels Radio. Rockies, a 9-8 win over the Angels. Rockies have scored at least 8 in 3 of their last 4 games. Brewers putting up some offense.
13: 3-2 pitch from Roop. And a drive out to center. Racing back is Cox at the track at the wall. He jumps up. It's off the very top of the wall. It rolls all the way away from him. Yelich is in. Chirios around third. Terang into third. Standing up. It is a 2-run triple. And the Brewers have broken it open here in the bottom of the second. It is 6-2 Milwaukee. Games like this, that's what the tarps off section was made for, right? Here's the pitch. A liner into right center field. That's going to get down and plug the gap for Ortiz. One run is in. Yelich around third. He's going to score. Churio will stop at third. It's a two-run double for Ortiz. And the Brewers lead it 15-2.
11: They would win it 16-2. WTMJ Brewers. Brewers with their highest run total in a game this season. Second time since the start of 2025 that they've scored at least 15 runs in a game without hitting a home run. Rest of Major League Baseball has done it twice in that time frame. Seven players, multi-hit games. Six have multi-RBI games in the 16-2 win over the Giants. Rangers and Cardinals were slightly closer.
14: Jansen again at third, Lopez at first. Lopez takes off. Here's the pitch. It's hit back up the middle into center field. A base hit for Peterson. Jansen scores. Lopez easily to third base. RBI single, Jock Peterson. It's 2-0 Texas.
11: 105-3 the fan. Rangers win it 2-1 over the Cardinals. Texas with their fourth straight win, tying their longest win streak this season. Sports Center All Night, ESPN Radio.
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10: Number 5.
11: Royals snap a 6-game losing streak, putting up 9 runs Monday. Nearly half of the offensive output coming with one swing. 96.5 the fan.
13: The pitch. Fastball hit high in the air. Deep left field. J.J. Blades to the track. He looks up. It's gone. A grand slam for Lane Thomas. A big first inning swing when the Royals have needed it the most. The Royals' first hit in the ballgame gives them a 4-0 lead.
10: Number 4.
11: For the Tigers, it was inning number 3. As well as home run number 3. 97 won the ticket.
16: Fly ball center field deep. Going back, Mullins at the fence looking up. Ha, ha, ha. Gone.
17: Partner, you keep asking for it. You finally got one.
16: Riley Green. Cutter up. Didn't miss. Back to back to back. 6-0 Tigers.
10: Number 3.
11: Longest win streak in baseball, the Mariners. 7 straight. Seattle Sports, 7:10 a.m.
18: Here comes the 1-0. Swung on. Broken bat. Looper left field. It's a base hit. Randy scores. The Mariners have done it again. The magic dust has been sprinkled here at T-Mobile Park. They've walked it off in extra innings for the third time in the series. They've won 7 in a row. It's all Mariners.
10: Number 2.
11: NCAA College Baseball, Oklahoma Sooners headed to the Super Regionals thanks to one swing in the 10th against Georgia Tech in Atlanta.
19: He's been living and dying on every pitch. Taki in the air to center. Burris going back. Going back. That ball is gone. It's gone. Dave Taki sends Oklahoma to Super Regionals.
10: Number 1.
11: Then there's Gainesville, where it's not the Gators advancing, but a team that was one of the last 4 in. SEC Network.
20: To the shortstop. Big hop for Pisecki. The throw to first. History made in Gainesville. For the first time, Troy is headed to the Super Regionals.
11: Troy advancing with a 10-2 win over Florida. A team that entered the NCAA tournament with a record of 32-29. They were one of the last 4 in. Third lowest win percentage in the NCAA tournament among super regional teams. Oklahoma also there after the win over Georgia Tech in 10. Oklahoma into the Supers for the 6th time. USC comes out of College Station with a 7-1 win over Texas A&M. Auburn wins the Auburn Regional 8-3 over Milwaukee. St. John's comes out of Tallahassee beating Florida State 5-4. West Virginia wins Morgantown with a 6-5 10-inning win over Kentucky. Women's final is set in softball. Texas and Texas Tech for a 2nd straight year. The best of 3 final starts on Wednesday. We'll see it on ESPN. Both Texas and Texas Tech winning 2 must-win games on Monday in order to reach the final. It's the first time we've had back-to-back seasons in which the same 2 teams appear in the best of 3 final. LA with a huge defensive move on Monday. That's next. SportsCenter All Night continues. It's ESPN Radio.
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2: 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Major construction on the Legacy Parkway expansion continues. Expect traffic shifts and daytime work. Following the 2026 legislative session, the City Council has adopted new water conservation measures to address record low snowpack and protect the Great Salt Lake. Public hearings for the 2026-27 annual budget are scheduled for this quarter. Your input is needed on proposed allocations for public safety and local infrastructure projects. Be aware of new statewide e-bike regulations now in effect. Local law enforcement is increasing safety rule enforcement for all riders on public roads and trails. Get involved in our patriotic traditions. Auditions for national anthem vocalists for the upcoming July 3rd Liberty Fest are taking place in May. For details on all of this information, visit nslcity.org. That is your North Salt Lake Community Calendar on ESPN 700 and 92.1 FM.
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6: 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Drake May is an aggressive thrower of the football. Loves throwing it downfield. He's very accurate throwing it downfield.
4: We've got all the action from a full day on the diamond.
7: 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And Carpenter going back. Mesa looking up, gone! Back to back! Kerry Carpenter's second game back, seventh home run, 5-0 Tigers in the third.
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3: 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New week hitting on Monday, which brought with it a new month. And that month being June, June 1st, being a noteworthy date in the NFL, as moves from that point forward often more financially palatable to teams. So this Monday, bringing some rather significant headlines.
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8: 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Drake May is an aggressive thrower of the football. Loves throwing it downfield. He's very accurate throwing it downfield.
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9: 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Mac Mesa looking up, gone! Back to back! Kerry Carpenter's second game back, seventh home run, 5-0 Tigers in the third.
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11: It's all about jerseys, new lowercase and new uppercase in some instances. 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New week hitting on Monday, which brought with it a new month. And that month being June, June 1st, being a noteworthy date in the NFL, as moves from that point forward often more financially palatable to teams. So this Monday, bringing some rather significant headlines.
12: Miles Garrett has been traded to the Los Angeles Rams.
13: Wow.
14: Their offense last season was ready to go to the Super Bowl. It was their defense that needed the most help.
15: Arguably one of the biggest defensive trades in NFL history.
11: Miles Garrett taking to social media Monday, thanking the Browns and the fans, saying the city of Cleveland shaped him and, quote, made me tougher. Added that the best days for the Browns are still to come. Quote, loving you is easy, leaving you is the hard part. It comes on the heels of the Browns trading the two-time NFL Defensive Player of the Year to L.A., ESPN insider Adam Schefter.
16: The Los Angeles Rams are going to send Jared Verse, a two-time Pro Bowl edge, to the Cleveland Browns in exchange for Miles Garrett. The trade will involve other draft pick compensation, including the Rams' 2027 first-round draft pick, which will give the Browns two ones in next year's coveted draft. There'll be other draft picks involved. The two teams still are finalizing the compensation, but the deal is going to go down, and Miles Garrett is going to go to to Los Angeles. Listen, if we go back to last offseason when he requested a trade at that time and wound up signing a four-year 160

0: The calendar change to June. The Rays entering June with the best record in the American League. But in the third inning Monday against the Tigers.
1: Fly ball left center field. Simpson, Mullins back and gone. Wow, did that ball carry. Dylan Dingler with number 12. Two-run shot and the Tigers take a 4-0 lead in the third. Wow, that's one of the deepest home runs we've seen hit here. Fly ball right center field off the bat of Carpenter. Going back, Mesa looking up, gone! Back to back! Carey Carpenter's second game back, seventh home run, 5-0 Tigers in the third. Fly ball center field deep. Going back, Mullins at the fence looking up. Ha, ha, ha! Batter! Gone!
2: Partner, you keep asking for it. You finally got one.
1: Riley Green, cutter up, didn't miss. Back to back to back. 6-0 Tigers.
0: More like shoulder to shoulder to shoulder to shoulder to back to back to back. Not physically possible, but Tigers go on to a 10-9 win over the Rays. They're the third team this season to hit three consecutive home runs. Tigers, first time doing it since 2020. They hit five homers overall en route to the 10-9 win. A first in Oklahoma City. That's next. SportsCenter All Night continues. It's ESPN Radio.
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0: to go at the end of the regular season. 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
1: His last two teams were the Columbus Blue Jackets, who were a younger team. And his most recent was the Philadelphia Flyers, who are in a rebuild with a lot of young players. And now the Vegas Golden Knights have a veteran group who understand how to win. And it's just a perfect fit for him right now. Just a great move by the management staff of the Vegas Golden Knights. But what he's very good at is holding players accountable and moving pieces around to see what works. Things get stale quick sometimes within a team, within a line in the National Hockey League. And he switches lines up. He's not afraid to do it. I think just his awareness of his situation, letting the guys play their game and staying out of the way a little bit, and then just enjoying it. I think that's a huge thing for Torts right now.
0: Vegas knocking out Colorado, best team in the regular season, with a sweep in the conference final. Game one of the Stanley Cup final tonight. We'll see it on ABC. Speaking of getting knocked out early, that's next. SportsCenter all night at ESPN Radio.
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8: 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I want to be just like him. 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
14: 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They draft a kid who they think is the next guy, Jalen Watson as well. The Rams just added Myles Garrett, a walking bat suit. They threw up the signal.
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0: 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Preston Stout of Oklahoma State wins the NCAA individual title Monday. Final round 69 to win the golf championship. Third-ranked amateur in the world. He receives exemptions to the U.S. Open and next year's Masters, provided he remains at the amateur level. 10th Oklahoma State player to win an NCAA title, the first since Matthew Wolf in 2019. Back to Major League Baseball. Angels get their fifth Grand Slam of the season, most in Major League Baseball. However,
16: came in with an ERA just over 3, and there's a drive to left. It is gone to the bullpens. Touch them all time. Hunter Goodman, a 5-run eighth inning, and the Rockies lead it 8-6.
0: How it sounded on Angels radio. Rockies, a 9-8 win over the Angels. Rockies have scored at least 8 in 3 of their last 4 games. Brewers putting up some offense.
17: 3-2 pitch from Roop. And a drive out to center. Racing back is Cox at the track at the wall. He jumps up. It's off the very top of the wall. It rolls all the way away from him. Yelich is in. Chirios around third. Terang into third. Standing up. It is a 2-run triple. And the Brewers have broken it open here in the bottom of the second. It is 6-2 Milwaukee.
18: Games like this, that's what the tarps off section was made for, right? Here's the pitch. A liner into right center field. That's going to get down and plug the gap for Ortiz. One run is in. Yelich around third. He's going to score. Churio will stop at third. It's a 2-run double for Ortiz. And the Brewers lead it 15-2.
0: They would win it 16-2. WTMJ Brewers. Brewers with their highest run total in a game this season. Second time since the start of 2025 that they've scored at least 15 runs in a game without hitting a home run. Rest of Major League Baseball has done it twice in that time frame. 7 players, multi-hit games. 6 have multi-RBI games in the 16-2 win over the Giants. Rangers and Cardinals were slightly closer.
19: Jansen again at third, Lopez at first. Lopez takes off. Here's the pitch. It's hit back up the middle into center field. A base hit for Peterson. Jansen scores. Lopez easily to third base. RBI single, Jock Peterson. It's 2-0 Texas.
0: 105-3 the fan. Rangers win it 2-1 over the Cardinals. Texas with their fourth straight win, tying their longest win streak this season. 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
2: Number 5.
0: Royals snap a 6-game losing streak, putting up 9 runs Monday. Nearly half of the offensive output coming with one swing. 96.5 the fan.
21: The pitch. Fastball hit high in the air. Deep left field. J.J. Blades to the track. He looks up. It's gone. A grand slam for Lane Thomas. A big first inning swing when the Royals have needed it the most. The Royals' first hit in the ballgame gives them a 4-0 lead.
2: Number 4.
0: For the Tigers, it was inning number 3 as well as home run number 3. 97 won the ticket.
22: Fly ball center field deep. Going back, Mullins at the fence looking up.
23: You keep asking for it. You finally got one.
22: Riley Green. Cutter up. Didn't miss. Back to back to back. 6-0 Tigers.
2: Number 3.
0: Longest win streak in baseball. The Mariners. 7 straight. Seattle Sports 710 AM.
24: Here comes the 1-0. Swung on. Broken bat. Looper left field.
0: NCAA college baseball, Oklahoma Sooners headed to the Super Regionals thanks to one swing in the 10th against Georgia Tech in Atlanta.
1: He's been living and dying at every pitch. Taki in the air to center. Burris going back.
0: Then there's Gainesville, where it's not the Gators advancing, but a team that was one of the last four in. SEC Network.
3: To the shortstop. Big hop for Pisecki. The throw to first. History made in Gainesville. For the first time, Troy is headed to the Super Regionals.
0: Troy beats the Gators 10-2. They get Little Rock in the Super Regionals. Troy entered the NCAA tournament with a record of 32-29. We heard Oklahoma coming out of Atlanta. They get Kansas in the Supers. USC and North Carolina match up next weekend. Trojans beating Texas A&M to come out of College Station. St. John's knocks off Florida State and comes out of Tallahassee. They get Alabama in the Supers. Auburn wins its regional at home, advancing to a series with Ole Miss. And in Morgantown,
3: into center field, it gets down, around third is Cresser. Cube Country Roads, West Virginia wins it in 10.
0: 6-5 over Kentucky, West Virginia advances to the Super Regionals for a third straight season. They get Cal Poly next weekend. For Kentucky, four losses in the NCAA tournament in the past two seasons, all four against West Virginia. It's Tuesday, June 2nd, birthday of Wayne Brady, staple of Whose Line? The staples of your morning. Evan, Canty, Michelle, they're up next on Sportsmanlike. I'm Jay Reynolds, back tomorrow with SportsCenter All Night. It's ESPN Radio.
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11: 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I think it would be ridiculous for him to play another game for the Cleveland Browns. Here is your opening.
12: The only reason why we bring it up is because the national show brings it up. 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
13: Say it again. 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
14: You sure about that?
15: I spoke to a couple of different people there. 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
14: You sure about that?
28: It feels like Todd Monken knows something that everybody else doesn't, which is he's not with the team right now. He's probably not going to be on the team when we start the season in week 1.
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29: Okay, welcome to the Victory Lap, to the show. We are on Sportsmanlike here on ESPN Radio. 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What a day yesterday in the NFL. Myles Garrett gets traded to the LA Rams. Bleep them picks from the Cleveland Browns. You heard the audio there. Some Adam Schefter is going to join us after 7:30 a.m. Eastern time in studio. A little bit of the next level, ESPN Cleveland. Emmett Golden, dead wrong. Nick Paulus, dead wrong. Gerard Cherry, not heard there because Gerard agreed with us the entire time. And yes, A.J. Brown, a member of the New England Patriots. Hello, Michelle Smallman, Chris Canty, Evan Cohen. Good morning, everybody.
28: Easy, Evan Cohen. You're going to hurt yourself if you pat yourself on the back any harder.
29: Yeah, I've learned in this industry, it's not actually about being right. I mean, you want to be right in terms of factual stuff. It's about starting the conversation, not winning the conversation, so to speak, right? Mm. Being right, I said that incorrectly. Being right in terms of facts, yes. In terms of opinions, they're going to go wrong at times. I don't know why, Smalls, this one meant more in terms of being right.
25: Mm. It's the SEC of takes.
29: Yeah,
25: this matters
29: it's just
25: more.
29: Like, it was so illogical for anyone to think that the Browns were setting up to keep Myles Garrett when everything was pointing in the direction of, he asked out. He moved money. CC and I, literally every football guest I think we had for the last 3 months asked the same questions. Why did Miles do that? Isn't it weird that he hasn't talked to Todd Monken? Every single time. And finally yesterday, it happened. The huge deal where he goes to the LA Rams. Obviously, there is another player involved in this, and he's a really good one. Jared Verse, who is an all-pro caliber player, a 2027 first-round pick, a 2028 second-round pick, and a 2029 third-round pick. A huge deal, obviously, yesterday. We will get to the Browns part in just a little bit. Let's start on the team that acquired the mega star that is Myles Garrett. Smalls?
25: Ugh.
29: Okay, go ahead.
25: It's just so annoying how good they are at this.
29: The Rams.
25: As someone who is a notorious and loud Rams hater, man, are they shrewd with some of these moves that they made. Think about what they've done this offseason. You shored up your secondary, which was an area of need. You drafted for the future with the number 13 pick, getting a quarterback in Ty Simpson that needs time to bake and develop. You're coming off of a season where you were arguably right there to compete for a championship. Your quarterback won the MVP, and you add Myles Garrett to the mix. You add Myles Garrett to the mix for a team that already was considered amongst the best in football, who was already considered a Super Bowl contender. You go out and you add a future Hall of Famer, the Defensive Player of the Year, and a guy who's going to make a huge difference on your team. It's actually sickening for people like me today who don't want to see the Rams be great because, man, are they. They are really, really good at this.
29: Super Bowl or bust?
28: Oh, yeah, for sure. This is back to bleep them picks. And this is not just a deal that the Rams wanted to make. It's the deal that they had to make once they decided they were going to take Ty Simpson with the 13th overall pick. There's no world where you can justify investing in a quarterback of the future where you have a reigning MVP going into his age 38 season. Matthew Stafford ain't buying green bananas. You got to capitalize on the twilight of his career, capitalize on having that kind of quarterback that's capable of driving your team to a Final Four. And to me, this is that. Going out and using a first-round draft pick to trade for Trent McDuffie earlier in the offseason to

0: 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We're kind of famous now.
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11: How many times does this guy have to tell us he doesn't want to be in Cleveland before they listen? He asks out last year, they give him a new deal for him to stay. He talks about how I'm comfortable with the QB plan. What the heck was the QB plan a year ago? What is it now? I'm not sure. He then restructures his contract willingly to say, sure, I won't take money now. I'll take it later. New coach, new coordinator. He's not there for voluntary workouts. Trade this man already. But finally, listened. NBA playoffs are on ESPN Radio. 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We get going with the NBA Finals tomorrow night. ESPN Radio as well as ABC. Tonight, Stanley Cup Finals begin between the Golden Knights and the Hurricanes. We will talk to Emily Kaplan, ESPN NHL reporter, later in the show about that. But yes, the news of the day yesterday, the massive NFL trades, is the Cleveland Browns have finally done what we've asked them to do and basically what Myles Garrett has asked them to do for the better part of 2 years. And they now have 11 picks in the 2027 draft. They own their picks in rounds 1 through 5 as well as 7. And they are loaded up with picks in the draft that everyone says is going to be an unbelievable draft. But CC Smalls, we were destroyed by not only hosts, our friends on ESPN Cleveland, all of the wonderful fans in Northeast Ohio, for consistently saying it is so obvious they should trade Myles Garrett. And they finally did. Are we vindicated today? Are we justified today? Is it a victory lap day that we were right about all of this?
12: Yeah, I mean, listen, nobody could make it make sense why Myles would defer a $30 million payment from the Browns for 4 months. That just doesn't make sense. I don't give a damn how much money you got.
11: I agree with you.
12: When you're owed $30 million from an NFL team, there is no world that exists that I'm going to say, nah, it's cool, dog. You can get it to me tomorrow.

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2: 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Game 1, Stanley Cup Finals tonight on ABC. Vegas Golden Knights against the Carolina Hurricanes. Two franchises built completely differently. We will talk to Emily Kaplan, ESPN NHL reporter, next hour about that. But obviously all the NFL trades are huge. How about Jimmy Haslam? Jimmy and Dee Haslam, owners of the Cleveland Browns. I threw out there yesterday a new 30 for 30 idea, Pilot Flying June. They're going to trade both Myles Garrett and Giannis in the same month.
0: Think but are they trading Giannis to the Cavs?
2: I don't think so.
0: No?
2: I mean, it's on the table. But can you imagine being an owner of a sports team and trading both of those guys in the same month? And actually most people saying it was the right move.
13: For both teams?
2: Think about that. I still don't know that I'm there yet that it's the right move with Giannis, but it's going to happen. But think about that. Jimmy Haslam and Dee Haslam, they're part, they have minority governorship of, or maybe majority soon, of the Bucks in the NBA, and they own the Browns. They traded Miles yesterday, and they're going to trade Giannis in the same month.
13: I'm trying to workshop a title for this.
2: Yeah, because Pilot Flying J is his company, so I'm like, ah.

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16: In the Women's College World Series, Texas Tech beat top-ranked Alabama 5-4, then 2-0 last night to move on to the championship finals versus Texas. Game 1 is on Wednesday night. In baseball, the Diamondbacks beat the Dodgers 4-1. Shohei Ohtani was 3-for-4 with a double. And in extra innings, the Mariners beat the Mets 3-2. The Stanley Cup Final gets underway tonight as the Golden Knights travel to Raleigh to take on the Hurricanes in Game 1. This is Carolina's first appearance in the Stanley Cup Final since 2005. Meanwhile, it'll be Vegas' third appearance since their inception in 2018. You can hear all the action beginning at 6 o'clock right here on your home of the Stanley Cup Final, ESPN 700 and 92.1 FM. 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
1: 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The play is going to play. Of the day.
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2: Swung on. Broken bat. Looper left field. It's a base hit. Randy scores. The Mariners have done it again. The magic dust has been sprinkled here at T-Mobile Park.
5: That's courtesy of the Mariners Radio Network. Cole Young made his debut May 31st of last year. 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Early poll results, Dylan.
6: Yeah, Dan, we have two up at the moment. The first one is who had the best day yesterday, the Browns, the Rams, Myles Garrett, or other. 54% say Myles Garrett.
5: I'm going to put you in there as well because you had a $5 parlay that paid out almost $900 yesterday.
6: I did. I was bored, just messing around. I was like, I'll slap together a little baseball parlay. So I had a seven-legger. All was done except for the Rockies Angels, and the Rockies go up 2-0 and then have a five run. The Angels have a 5-run third inning. And I was like, of course it's the last leg. I'm going to lose again as usual. And I went to bed and woke up and the Rockies pulled it off.
5: Well, congratulations.
6: Thank you. I needed that one.
5: Yeah. But it won't last long with you.
6: No, it won't last long. It's more. I needed the win.
5: Yes.
6: Yeah.
5: Yeah. Yeah. Paul.
7: Will you take that money and play with it or stick with the parlay plan?
6: I'm going to build a time machine and go back to 2010 and buy Bitcoin with it.
5: Hmm. Okay.
6: Or just, yeah, I'll probably bet it.
5: Chris in Toledo. Hi, Chris. What do you have for me today?
8: Hey, love the show. 5'6", a Svelte 140.
5: Svelte.
8: Two quick things. One for Fritzy and one for Marvin. Fritzy, I love your music, your song parodies. I've got one for you for the NBA Finals. How about Wemby for the song Wendy by the Beach Boys? And then for Marvin, please bring back your cookout playlist. I love it. Great for Meat Friday or any time. I haven't heard it in a while. We'd love to hear it again.
5: Thank you, Chris. The Beach Boys song Wendy didn't exactly land. Yes, Paulie.
7: It was so quiet after that joke, I could hear him swallow. He went,
5: Steve in Syracuse. Hi, Steve. What do you have for me?
9: Hello, gentlemen. Nice to hear you. If I could start a new thought here. 64 years old and retired for 15 months. Ding. So, my son and I were talking the other day. What is the most exciting moment in sports? Is it a hole-in-one, a grand slam walk-off, a basketball half-court winning shot, or a Hail Mary pass?
5: I think they're all equal. It depends on what the stakes are. If you say I've got a golf shot to win the Masters, Hail Mary to win the Super Bowl, Grand Slam to win the World Series, I mean, it really depends on what the situation is. But thank you, Steve. Red in Georgia is back. Hi, Red.
10: Hey, thanks for taking the call, Dan. I'm first time doing this. Hey, 6'2", 74, straight get down. Hey, Dan. Hey, Dan, I love what the Rams organization is doing. I think it's a model that some teams will try, but they can't perfect it. When you can go get players that can change your trajectory to be a Super Bowl contender every time you do it, just take Myles Garrett for example. If he produced what he did in Cleveland, every year that he played with the Rams, he's worth the first-round pick, no doubt about it. And so was you that team, Miami Dolphins, going for Arch Manning this year? 5 first-round picks ain't nothing. Give it up.
5: Thank you, Red. Once again, you needed to add to your defense because you gave up 33 to the Eagles last year, 26 to the Niners, 31 to the Panthers, 38 to the Seahawks, 27 to the Falcons, 31 to the Seahawks. The 38 to the Seahawks and 31 to the Seahawks, That's where it resonates. They're in your division. Now, all of a sudden, I would love to have known what Mike McDonald or Kyle Shanahan thought when they heard this news. Like, oh, my God. The Rams got who? Oh, my God. But I do like what Cleveland did. Cleveland had to do what's important to them now and next year and the year after. The Rams are trying to win a Super Bowl. I was saying last year, you got to trade Myles Garrett. You got to. He wanted out. Then he got paid, restructures his deal. Todd Monken, the new head coach, said he didn't even meet with Myles Garrett since he took the job. So something was up or hanging in the balance. Carl in Seattle. Hi, Carl. What do you have for me today?
0: Hey, Dan. It's actually rambling, Carl, now since the last call.
5: All right. We'll do better this time around, Carl.
0: Yeah, well, I'm going to land the plane this time.
5: Okay.
0: Listen, I have a question, and the suggestion. Question is, when you do retire, what are we going to do with the actual man cave? And the suggestion is, how about we turn it into like maybe a coffee shop / museum to where, you built it. We will come, Dan, and come out there. Maybe you could set it up to where maybe we come in and take pictures and take a couple shots and meet Fridays, have a brunch up there. Just a suggestion.
5: Well, thank you, Carl. Yeah, kind of open. Now, there might be a show that's done after I retire in here, or shows that are done in here after I retire. There's always that possibility. Yeah, Paul?
7: You can make one side like a production studios, and the other side like a gift shop tour area. Like if you ever went to the Guinness Brewery, there's one side where they're making actual beer, and then they have this tourist attraction side. It could be like that.
5: Or a bed and breakfast.
7: Yeah.
5: Come in, bring the family, get to grill out. You get to act like you're on radio and TV. We can turn the lights on. You sit behind microphones here. Go out and shoot hoops. There's pickleball out there. You can lift weights. There's a football field. We got everything for you. Yeah, Paul.
7: Maybe a corduroy shop in the lobby.
5: Yeah, maybe I'll sell corduroys. Yeah. I got people now sending me suggestions on corduroys. A friend of mine says, hey, I got a corduroy, 5-pocket, great cords. I'm going to have my own, line of corduroys, vocal cords. What do you think?
7: Vocal cords.
5: Yeah, vocal.
6: I like it.
5: Yeah, my vocal cords. Got it? Todd, did you get that one?
11: I did. Okay. I think you got to go with that.
5: Paulie, would you see if that's trademarked?
7: On it.
5: All right. We'll talk some football. Lewis Riddick of the Mothership stops by in about 25 minutes. Jim Jackson, he'll join us in the final hour of the program. We actually found two teams playing in the NBA Finals that Jim didn't play for in his career. I think he played for 12 teams. 1 hour in the books, two more to go after this. 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
27: 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Tom Callahan, NHL insider, joins us to talk about that. 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
11: In the Women's College World Series, Texas Tech beat top-ranked Alabama 5-4, then 2-0 last night to move on to the championship finals versus Texas. Game 1 is on Wednesday night. In baseball, the Diamondbacks beat the Dodgers 4-1. Shohei Ohtani was 3-for-4 with a double. And in extra innings, the Mariners beat the Mets 3-2. The Stanley Cup Final gets underway tonight as the Golden Knights travel to Raleigh to take on the Hurricanes in Game 1. This is Carolina's first appearance in the Stanley Cup Final since 2005. Meanwhile, it'll be Vegas' third appearance since their inception in 2018. You can hear all the action beginning at 6 o'clock right here on your home of the Stanley Cup Final, ESPN 700 and 92.1 FM. 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
11: In the Women's College World Series, Texas Tech beat top-ranked Alabama 5-4, then 2-0 last night to move on to the championship finals versus Texas. Game 1 is on Wednesday night. In baseball, the Diamondbacks beat the Dodgers 4-1.

Shohei Ohtani was 3-for-4 with a double. And in extra innings, the Mariners beat the Mets 3-2. The Stanley Cup Final gets underway tonight as the Golden Knights travel to Raleigh to take on the Hurricanes in Game 1. This is Carolina's first appearance in the Stanley Cup Final since 2005. Meanwhile, it'll be Vegas' third appearance since their inception in 2018. You can hear all the action beginning at 6 o'clock right here on your home of the Stanley Cup Final, ESPN 700 and 92.1 FM. 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
2: In the Women's College World Series, Texas Tech beat top-ranked Alabama 5-4, then 2-0 last night to move on to the championship finals versus Texas. Game 1 is on Wednesday night. In baseball, the Diamondbacks beat the Dodgers 4-1. Shohei Ohtani was 3-for-4 with a double. And in extra innings, the Mariners beat the Mets 3-2. The Stanley Cup Final gets underway tonight as the Golden Knights travel to Raleigh to take on the Hurricanes in Game 1. This is Carolina's first appearance in the Stanley Cup Final since 2005. Meanwhile, it'll be Vegas' third appearance since their inception in 2018. You can hear all the action beginning at 6 o'clock right here on your home of the Stanley Cup Final, ESPN 700 and 92.1 FM. 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

0: I found out that I don't have to pay for a fishing license in the state of Connecticut when you're over the age of 65. Yeah.
1: All the benefits.
0: Yep. Yeah. I keep looking for all the benefits of turning 70. I found one. I don't have to pay for my fishing license. I'm going fishing tomorrow for trout. But my waders are up in Maine, so I might have to go out and get another pair of waders because we're going in the river doing a little fly fishing there late in the afternoon. Final results of the poll question there, Dylan.
2: Well, Dan, what will you be watching more of, the NBA Finals or Stanley Cup Final? 56% say the NBA Finals. I'm going to disagree, but I get it.
0: Okay, that's fair. Let's see. Reggie Miller will be on the program tomorrow. Get us ready for the NBA Finals. Finding a few more people who like the Knicks. A few more people like the Knicks. Yes, Todd.
3: I meant to ask you, do you tip your waiters?
0: Thank you, Todd.
3: Or do you keep your hand steady?
0: Yes, Dylan.
2: I sent this around a little bit, but the...
0: It's not easy doing this show.
3: It's not.
0: It is not
3: easy. My apologies
0: easy.
3: For that.
0: You are the king of the left turns. You are.
2: Three lefts make a right, though.
0: Thank you. Yeah, I was going to say thank you, Tyler. But, yeah. Did you have something to
2: I
0: say?
2: I did.
0: Oh,
2: yeah.
0: Okay. All right.
2: Yeah.
0: All right.
2: There are some old rivalries bubbling up before the NBA Finals. I don't know if you remember, but after Wemby's first 40-point game his rookie year, it was also the same game Jalen Brunson had 61, and then Wemby, I believe, had a block at the end and then launched the ball into the stands, for which he was fined, but people were also like, hey, that's Jalen. That should be Jalen Brunson's ball. It's his career high. So okay. Maybe a little bad blood?
0: Well, I hope.
2: Yeah.
0: It's the NBA Finals.
2: Well, there's not always bad blood. I guess also the Knicks did get the best of them in the NBA Cup this year, too.
0: Yeah, so. Yes. Paul in Iowa. Paul, thanks for holding. What do you have for me?
4: Hey, Dan. Well, it's been a while since I called in. A lot of changes. Now I have two girls under two, so if you have any advice on that. First time I've called in since Dylan got the upgrade. Congrats, buddy. But wanted to drop a Rams-related stat of the day for you.
0: Okay.
4: So,
5: stat of the day! Stat of the day! Stat of the day! Stat of the day! Here comes the stat of the day!
4: After the Myles Garrett trade, it has been 33 years since the last time two NFL teams from the same division won consecutive Super Bowls, the 92 Redskins and the 93 Cowboys, brought to you by Panini America.
0: Wow. Oh, product placement there. Paul in Iowa, good to have you back. David in Ohio. Hi, David. What do you have for me?
6: Hey, what's up, Dan? I don't know if you saw on the news, but Roger Goodell is apparently going to be testifying in Congress about a TV deal that the NFL is doing with some of its partners. And with the price of being able to watch every game, I did the math. It's about $1,100 to watch every game of all the streaming platforms. I didn't know if you saw that or had a comment on that.
0: So. I saw it. I don't have a comment. You know, maybe something happens. But, yeah, you know, that's a pretty hefty price tag. Yes, Dylan.
2: All right, late poll question. Would you rather spend $1,100 to get the entire year's worth of WWE or $1,100 for every NFL game?
0: Every NFL game. I've yet to watch a WWE event.
2: I was being sarcastic.
0: Thank you. Thank you. I can't tell with the back row, you guys.
3: He was being sarcastic.
0: All right, thank you, Todd. Todd, what did I learn today?
3: Jim Jackson says OKC shouldn't panic after Game 7 and look to get rid of Chet Holmgren.
0: It is life-changing. 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Reggie Miller will join us on the program tomorrow. Enjoy the hockey tonight. For Fritzy, Dylan, Marv, Paulie, yours truly. Have a great day. 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
2: 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And now, it's Rich Eisen.
4: All right, everybody, welcome to this edition of the Rich Eisen Show here live on Disney Plus, the ESPN app, ESPN Radio, Sirius XM, Channel 80. Oh, man, what were we going to talk about in between games seven of the Western Conference Final and one of the NBA Finals? And it is basically the National Football League raising its hands and saying, hey, we're still here. And it has been nonstop. Right. And Albert Breer of Sports Illustrated's first up on this program. Alex Smith of ESPN and one of our favorites when he pops his head up to be up for joining shows like this one in hour three. Eric Weddle's joining us because I called him when he basically said Bryce Underwood can't play quarterback as he set the University of Michigan fandom world on fire. And who knew that we would have Rams football to talk about with him by the time that he appears on this program in hour two. And then there's you at 844-204-RICH, number to dial. Chris Brockman, good to see you, sir.
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4: Nuts, good to see you, TJ Jefferson. The candle is lit.
24: What up, though?
4: Ah, lots.
5: Happy A.J. Brown Day.
4: Well, you know, it's kind of wild. June 1st, again, it's a date on the NFL calendar where you think, well, what's going to happen on June 1st? And June 1st is a date that the NFL has put together with its collective bargaining and the Players Association and the Management Council of the National Football League to come up with a date by which transactions can affect the salary cap in a better way for a team that's parting ways with a player. Is just a shorthanded way of putting it. It's far more complicated than the way I did it, but I'm trying to be as simplistic as possible, that it becomes beneficial to a team salary cap

0: you could consider him for MVP when he loses to Patrick freaking Mahomes.
1: Correct.
0: So let's see. But A.J. Brown being gone, 11 being gone, means it's now Hurts. But he's used to it. It's Philadelphia. Every quarterback that plays here better be used to it. You know? And you know Sirianni will shine it off. And it'll all be shined off. And then if you put the Eagles schedule up before we throw to break and get Albert Breer here to talk about all of this. You put the Eagles schedule up and you see. It's going to be on against Washington and then at Tennessee. Whole country will just let everybody else take the center stages on a Wednesday or a Thursday and then a Friday and then a Sunday and then a Monday. And then the next week on a Thursday and on a Sunday and then a Monday. And then the next week on a Thursday and a Sunday. And then
1: let's go.
0: Monday Night Football Week 3 at Chicago. All right, the team that came in and punked A.J. Brown and Jalen Hurts and Saquon and everybody else the day after Thanksgiving last year, with everybody looking at them as the ascending team. And then the week after that, in comes Myles Garrett in his fresh new horns.
1: I can't believe that's a real sentence.
0: To go at Jalen Hurts yeah. in week 4. That's the way it'll start for the Philadelphia Eagles. Call me interested. Now that A.J. Brown is a Patriot. Let's take a break. Phone lines are all lit. I love that. That means you like us. Or you don't and you just want to yell at us. Either way, we're happy for the engagement. Albert Breer's next. This is the Rich Eisen Show on the first Tuesday of June. 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
0: The Rams just acquired the one person who could make Aaron Donald look in the mirror and say, do I look fat? This is earth-shattering. 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They extend Stafford. They draft a kid who they think is the next guy, Jalen Watson as well. The Rams just added Myles Garrett, a walking bat suit. They threw up the signal.
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5: 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A few matches have gone final. Men's number 2, Alexander Zverev, defeated number 27, Rafael Hodor in straight sets. On the women's side, number 8, Mira Andreeva beat number 18, Sarina Kerstia in straight sets. And number 15, Marta Kostyuk upset number 7, Elina Svitolina in 3 sets. And still to come at 12:15, number 26, Jakub Mensik takes on number 28, João Fonseca. Catch that one on TNT. 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
6: You know, Albert Breer here on the Rich Eisen Show. Our radio audience has just returned. Okay, so you said just moments ago on our TV only, just to recap, that the Rams and Browns started talking with each other in March, right?
7: Yeah.
6: So first things first. Were the Rams the only ones talking to the Browns? This wasn't like a Luka pocket listing, right? Like this was,
7: no, I mean,
6: what was it here?
7: Yeah, here's what I would say is, like, I think teams check in on these things, and that certainly existed. I think the relationship between the Rams front office and the Browns front office really helped here in that, like, the first answer the Rams got was, no, we're not doing that. And then the Rams come back and sort of stick with it. And I think, you know, what they were willing to do when it was, you know, purely a draft pick situation and not a player involved. And sorry about my phone ringing there, Rich. Okay. When it was purely just a draft pick situation, that showed the Browns, like, yeah, the Rams are really serious about doing this. And no, we're not going to do it for just draft picks. But I think they showed, like, that this was something they were going to stick with and that they were going to kind of try to keep working through. And I think, like, by the time they got to the draft, the Rams were pretty freaking confident that they were going to be able to find a way to get this done. At the same time, I think at that point, the Browns were probably thinking we're still not trading Myles Garrett, you know? So like, I think it's just sort of been a process of one team really wanting the player and the Rams really wanting Myles Garrett. And then also, you know, on the flip side, the Browns, you know, sensing the seriousness and how the Rams were approaching this. And then internally sort of setting parameters for what they would be looking for, which there were three principles that they were working off of there. And then, you know, once the Rams met those parameters or those principles, going forward and finding a way to hammer a deal out.
6: All right. So then just taking a look at between March and, you know, the draft.
7: Yeah.
6: There are a couple of moments that now look potentially like big fat breadcrumbs, Albert, and I want to get you on, because if I'm not mistaken, the Rams were interested in the proposal where you could get far more leeway in offering a certain number of first-round picks for anyone in a draft, that suddenly the Browns went ahead and proposed to the league that got shot down that you could use first-round picks from here to Kingdom Come. Was that born out of this conversation, do you think, where the Rams are just offering draft choices and they wanted to just keep going up and up? Albert?
7: The timing's interesting for sure. And I do think like the contract adjustment gave them flexibility to move them. There's no question about that. At the same time, I don't think the Browns were ever going to move Myles Garrett just purely for picks. I told you about, like, there were three principles, right?
6: Yep.
7: Like, the three principles that Andrew Berry and his team were working off of. The three principles were, number one, if we're going to do this, it has to serve both our short-term and long-term best interest. So that's number one. Number two, in as part of the short-term equation, we need to get a player back that is a premium player at a premium position on a cost-controlled contract. So has to be a pass rusher or a corner or an offensive tackle, somebody in a premium position who is still on his rookie contract, right? And then the third piece was we need to get premium draft capital on top of that. And so I know it looks interesting, at least, and it would promote the conversation if you could go to four or five first round picks or whatever that would be. But just as the Rams became more serious about this and showed their seriousness in what they were trying to do, the Browns really settled into a place where it was like, we need to get a known commodity in here and we want to get somebody who can help us right now. And we need that somebody who can help us right now to also be part of our long-term future, which very clearly Jared Verse will be.
6: Yeah, he checks those boxes. No question about that. And then another breadcrumb, potentially, the whole Ty Simpson drafting and how...
7: I think I told you.
6: Well, you did. You dropped this breadcrumb when we were here the last time talking that you know, hey, Simpson's getting drafted now, so because they're... They're, you know, Les is sitting there confident about not needing any first round picks in the immediate future for a quarterback. You check that box and it clears the path a little bit more to go get Myles Garrett. Is that you drop that breadcrumb, pick it up, man.
7: Like right. That. So, yeah, I mean, I said it at the time and I had some I think I had some knowledge of some things. And I would say, you know, I remember everybody that back then saying, like, what are they doing? They were 4 points shy of making the Super Bowl in Seattle's house against the Seattle team that crushed the Patriots in the Super Bowl. And that game would have been held in Los Angeles if it weren't for the funky 2-point thing with Zach Charbonnet, right? Yep. During the regular season, you're that close. Why are you doing this? Why are you spending the 13th overall pick on a guy who isn't going to help Matthew Stafford win a championship right now? That was never the way the Rams were thinking about it. The Rams were looking at it and saying to themselves, if we take care of this now and we really like this quarterback, they like the quarterback more than just about anybody else, if we take care of this now, that gives us flexibility to use our future draft picks in any way we want. And if they don't get their quarterback there, Rich, that thing is going to be hanging over their head, because they're, remember, those picks are probably not going to be very high in the order, right? Mm-hmm. So, you know, it's not like a bad team saying, we got to hang on to this pick because it's going to be the fifth overall pick. The Rams had to look at it like, if we don't do this now, we might need a combination of all of these different picks to go and get our quarterback of the future. So we got to be really careful about what we spend. But if you get your quarterback now at 13 overall, now you're freed up to do whatever you want with all of those picks. And it was a huge part of the equation for the Rams. And it set the stage. And I've talked a bunch over the last, you know, couple of weeks about Howie Roseman using June 1st to his advantage, right? Mm-hmm. Like, and that wasn't a fortunate situation for the Eagles, but it did at least allow for them to sit there and wait to see if somebody's situation somewhere other than New England materially changed, and that and where somebody would offer something over the top for AJ Brown. It was the same sort of thing here. It's not fortunate that you got to wait till June 1st to get Myles Garrett on your team if you're the Rams, but the fact that like they were going to have to wait for June 1st meant they couldn't use a 2026 pick as part of the deal. So why not use that pick now to get your quarterback? You weren't going to touch it as part of the Myles Garrett trade anyway. And then you've got all those picks in the future to include as part of the deal. And, you know, obviously it worked out for them that way.
6: Albert Breer here on the Rich Eisen Show. And then how much did Garrett play into this? And again, I use it, his name, just the last name, because that was the way it was. His name was thrown to Todd Monken a couple weeks ago after an OTA saying, hey, you still haven't had a face-to-face with Garrett. And he's like, who, Miles? As if we were just like, yeah, no, Leif, Brad, you know,
8: Miles?
6: Jason.
8: Oh.
6: Like, no, there's other Garretts that we're trying to talk about here. And he wasn't there. Did the Browns basically, because if this thing's been percolating, stay home. Did they tell him to stay home? Was there, or is this a trade demand that was far more silent than his last one that was in play here? What's up with this, Alan?
7: So today's June 2nd, right?
6: Yes, can confirm.
7: So Myles Garrett got back from Japan and Korea, I believe, on May 26th. And that was all like preordained, right? Mm-hmm. And by then, the Rams, the Browns were ready to communicate to Myles what was going on, right? And so at that point, it's basically like, well, if this is moving down, if this train is moving down the tracks, there's no sense in you showing up to this week of OTAs, you know? And so he was on a pre-scheduled trip, which was what he was planning on doing. And that train is coming down the tracks. They communicated with him. Myles flew to Cleveland on Friday and sat down with Andrew Berry and Jimmy Haslam on Saturday, where they informed him they didn't inform him of the trade. They'd already informed him of what was going on, but they had, you know, one last meeting, and it was very amicable. Look, I mean, I think the people inside the Browns organization, Rich, they view this as trading a Jim Brown or an Otto Graham.
6: They like, should. We were talking about Reggie White yesterday, Albert, and I know that's what upsets Browns fans too.
7: Yeah.
6: But they also had to get Miles's approval. I imagine, you know, the minute that he knew it was the Rams, he probably just gave a pre-approval, right? Hey, you're pre-approved, you're trying to buy a house. You're pre-approved. You know, I mean, you get the best rate, whatever. You know, done.
7: Yeah. But the point is, you don't do this without talking to a player like that.
6: Right.
7: You know what I mean? Like, so you have your early talks, and those are conceptual talks, and like when it becomes real, and you know, when you have the opportunity to talk to a guy, and when the time is right, you have that discussion with him, you know? And so I can tell you this, like, you know, to Andrew Berry, to Todd Monken, who, by the way, I think people forget was with Myles Garrett in Cleveland in 2019. So it's not like they've never crossed paths before.
6: Right.
7: He was the offensive coordinator under Freddie Kitchens that year. You know, to Jimmy Haslam and his family, it was all incredibly important that this was handled the right way with an all-time great player who they hope will retire a Brown, you know, will go into Canton. I know you don't wear a hat the way you do in baseball, but we'll go into Canton as a Brown and we'll have his name up in the stadium someday, you know, that all that was really, really important to the Browns.
6: All right. So I'm already in advance. I'm looking at the clock right here. Can I get you to the end of the hour, Albert, or you got something you got to
7: sure.
6: do?
7: Okay, sure. Yeah.
6: Because we're going to take a break and talk AJ Brown.
7: You got it.
6: For this, you know, conversation here, why did this happen? Browns fans are kind of like, really?
7: Mm-hmm.
6: But I understand you read the writing on the wall. If you're Andrew Berry, personally, yep. I thought they should have done this the first time he asked for a trade. But I understand when he's so open like that, it could potentially kneecap you in terms of what you can get in response. Although if you throw Myles Garrett out there for everyone to go, you know, wow you, I don't know if that really would have kneecapped them. But at the end of the day, why did this happen? I think Browns fans are still kind of a little bit turned around on this result, Albert.
7: So I think number one, the Rams' persistence is like a huge part of it. Like they actually initially called the Browns. This is going to sound crazy at the trade deadline 2022. That was the first conversation the Rams had with the Browns.
6: 2022? Did you see the right year there?
7: Wow. Yeah. And okay. So it's wild, right? Like, but that was the first time that conversation happened. And then, you know, this time around, they just kind of kept chipping away at it. So that's a huge part of it, right? Like sure. that this was very real the whole time. You know, and then I think, you know, from the Browns perspective, as I see it anyway, I mean, look, like I think there was a pivot there 13 months ago with the Travis Hunter trade. And the core that Myles Garrett like came up with, you know, and the guys that he went to the playoffs with in 2020 and 2023, that core had aged out and they needed to get younger. And the Deshaun Watson trade had taken such a chunk out of their ability to build youth into the roster that they just needed to get volume of picks to get younger across the board. So They trade the pick that became Travis Hunter. And last year, they put together what I think is a really good rookie class. And Carson Schlessinger is Defensive Rookie of the Year. Mason Graham, you're aware of how good he is. Harold Fannin, good young move tight end. Two running backs, Dylan Sampson. And, of course, Quinshon Judkins. And then the two young quarterbacks. And then as a result of the trade, they have three top 40 picks this year. They turn those into Spencer Fano at tackle and two receivers and Casey Concepcion and Denzel Boston.
6: Well done.
7: They've now set this up where you've got like this group of 22, 23 year olds. And I think you have to ask the question is like, where's Myles Garrett going to be at? What's his trade value going to be when these guys all come of age? And when we have our young quarterback, whoever that winds up being, whether it's Shadur or somebody else in place.
6: And you got to pay him.
7: That doesn't happen until 28, yeah. say, or yeah. 27.
6: Yeah.
7: Now, like, are we in the back end with Myles? They don't believe that. They think he's Bruce Smith or Reggie White from a longevity standpoint or will be. But it's just a lot to – it's a lot to consider. And for them, it was, we can really supercharge the rebuild if we add a young player like Verse. And now we have two firsts in 27, two seconds in 28, two thirds in 29. They effectively have 12 top 100 picks before we even get into the comp pick formula over the next 3 years now, in addition to adding Jared Verse, who from an age standpoint lines up with all the young guys that they have on board.
6: Well done. Thank you, Albert. Let's take a break. We'll come back. We'll talk AJ Brown. Who says the NFL gives you nothing to talk about on June 2nd? That's next. This is the Rich Eisen Show.
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24: So you're going with him then again?
6: Albert Breer back here on the Rich Eisen Show. All right.
7: Big Dom's not trying to like ruin the Cowboys season, right? He's trying to keep the sideline clean there, keep like his guys out of trouble. Attaboy. You know?
6: All right. So in the minutes I have remaining with you, let's talk about the A.J. Brown trade. Yep. Why 2028 first round pick? What was in the fifth round this year? What's with the compensation?
7: Well, interestingly enough, it wasn't the Patriots and Eagles that came up with that concept. It was the Eagles and Rams. And this was sort of, I think, part of the trigger for the Myles Garrett trade is like that the Eagles and Rams went way down the line on an A.J. Brown trade. The Rams had some concerns over the knee, but I think the bigger piece of this was they would have had to do a corresponding trade of Devontae Adams out of Los Angeles. They couldn't thread the needle on pulling off that double. So they pull out, but, you know, Howie really wanted a one. And so the compromise that they had come to was to include a 2028 first round pick as part of that. Now, Howie's done this before. 2 years ago, he traded Hassan Reddick, and this would have been in March of 2024 for a 2026 third round pick. That was the Jets' third round pick, which wound up becoming Markell Bell, an offensive tackle in Miami, from Miami. And that freed the Eagles up to move one of their other third round picks for Jalen Phillips. And then Jalen Phillips leaves and they use another third round pick that they got as a comp pick for Milton Williams to replace him with Jonathan Grenard. So this is sort of like one of those sliding doors things with the Eagles and Howie. And I think it's an advantage that that Howie has because of his job security, in that there are a lot of general managers that won't trade for a pick 2 years out because they don't know if they're going to be making that pick, right? And I think this is one of the inherent advantages that stability gives you. And there is a cost to it, of course. Like if they were to use that first round pick, if the Eagles wind up using that first round pick, you're talking about there's 2 years in there now where neither that player nor A.J. Brown is on your team. But it was a creative way for him to get the value that he wanted in the A.J. Brown trade.
6: All right. And, you know, I know this could fill an hour, let alone the 4.5 minutes I have left with you here before we have to say goodbye to the radio audience. Why? What, you know, I know that this is one of the greatest mysteries. What in heck happened with A.J. Brown in Philadelphia to cause this to happen, Albert?
7: I think A.J. Brown's personal frustration. Personal frustration with the quarterback, personal frustration with the offense. And I think, you know, what happens in a lot of cases like this is sometimes we expect guys to be the ultimate competitor when it comes to team performance, but I think they can shut it off when it comes to individual performance. The reality is all these guys are concerned about their legacies and how they're going to be remembered and all of that different stuff. And, you know, I think back to Tom Brady at one point saying that he was the most miserable 8-0 quarterback of all time because he didn't think he was playing very well, right? So, like, these guys are competitive in that way, too. And I think over the last year, A.J. Brown felt like he was being held back, felt like his numbers were suffering because of how Jalen Hurts plays the game and how the offense is built around Jalen Hurts and all that different stuff. And so I think that frustration, which has existed for a couple of years now and boiled over last year, had kind of reached the point where, you know, the Eagles just said, we can still get good value for him. Now's the time to do it. And I mean, they telegraphed it the entire offseason.
6: Oh my gosh. Yeah. Like, and there's no doubt. I mean, and it's just interesting that the Rams were the ones to potentially be aggressive enough to prevent the inevitable conversation with the Patriots. But again, so you just, again, I know it's an hour conversation, not now, 2 minutes.
7: Yeah.
6: He and Hurts just had a falling out. Like, what's the scoop?
7: Yeah, I mean, I think it was just frustration. I don't think it's personal frustration. I think it's professional frustration. And maybe the way their games once matched up didn't match up anymore. And, you know, I think from that perspective, it was time, you know. And again, like the trade for Dontavian Wicks, the signing of Hollywood Brown, trading up for Mekhi Lemon in the draft. They've been preparing for this for some time. And I think, you know, like here's the other piece of it, Rich, is when a player is unhappy, like A.J. Brown was unhappy, other teams know it. And when a player is as accomplished as A.J. Brown is, you really don't even have to shop him. You know, like teams will come to you. So that had happened over the course of the last year. There were a list of four teams initially that A.J. Brown was interested in going to. And the Eagles asked for teams in the AFC. And those four were the Patriots, the Bills, the Chiefs, and the Chargers. The Bills pulled out of it almost immediately because they traded for DJ Moore. The Chiefs said no. The Chargers said no. They were left with the Patriots, which, you know, wound up leading to the Eagles talking to teams in the conference, most notably the Rams. And here we are, you know, with A.J. Brown reunited with Mike Vrabel in New England.
6: You're the man, Albert. Thanks again for the time. This was awesome. This is just dynamite.
7: I didn't expect it to be this deep a conversation on June 2nd, but here we are.
6: But it's great, though. I mean,
7: it is. It's great.
6: I guess the NFL can't plan to eventize this. Like, now suddenly you'll have a June 1st broadcast on NFL Network that's planned every year. But these were two massive names.
7: Yeah.
6: A.J. Brown expected the Myles Garrett stuff. And again, one last breadcrumb in the minute I have left here. The pushing of the signing of the bonus to the summer, as opposed to paying it out to Myles Garrett this spring, that was another breadcrumb, right?
7: Yeah, I think it just gave the team more flexibility. But okay. I would say this, I would not mistake that for the turn of events being the Rams' call and then the Browns' move the trigger date on that bonus. It was actually the reverse. The Browns moved the trigger date on the option bonus, and the Rams were like, oh, wait, what is this? And that caused them to pick up the phone. So that was the way that all went down.
6: This is outstanding. Outstanding. We have questions. You have answers. Albert Breer, you're the man. Thank you for the time. That's the way we wrap up our number one of this edition of the Rich Eisen Show on a very busy Tuesday.
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4: and 92.1 FM. Utah will be sending two athletes to the NCAA Track and Field Championships this year. Chelsea Amoah and Mackenzie Rogers will represent Utah and Eugene coming up in a couple of weeks. Amoah qualified by finishing third in the 200-meter dash at 22.85 seconds, while Rogers finished 10th in the 3,000-meter steeplechase with a mark of 10 minutes 8 seconds, 0.03, and advanced as a time qualifier. It marks the fifth straight year Utah has sent individuals to the NCAA Outdoor Track Championships, which will be held June 11th and 13th and can be seen on ESPN2. We're inside of 14 weeks until the kickoff of Utah football. The Utes will open up the 2026 season at home against the Idaho Vandals on Thursday night, September the 3rd at 7 p.m. I'm Bill Riley, the voice of the Utes, with your Ute Minute, presented by Advanced Window Products, your trusted window company in Utah, right here on your home of the Utes, ESPN 700 and 92.1 FM.
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8: 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Also on Tuesday, Game 1 of the Stanley Cup Finals. Tom Callahan, NHL insider, joins us to talk about that. 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

0: Happy Tuesday, everybody. Welcome to the Sean O'Connell Show. Very happy to have you with us on the Sean O'Connell Show. Got a fun one lined up for you today. Gordy Chiesa, as we still got NBA basketball. Brian Dunseth, our guy Dunny, to talk a little World Cup as we're right around the corner. What are we, 9 days away from the start? By the way, tickets still available to USA Paraguay. The first USA match is not even sold out in a North American World Cup. Your host nation, its team's first game is not even sold out. FIFA, if that doesn't tell you that your prices are ridiculous, I don't know what will. About 3,500 seats available on the actual FIFA ticket website, and then the resale market.
1: Is that the one in SoFi that you were looking, trying to get tickets to?
0: Yes. I just needed to wait. Those prices, at least the resale prices, are going to have to come down.
1: You didn't buy tickets at a higher price, did you? No. You never got them?
0: Okay. No, I never got them because I was like, all right, even with free accommodation, travel, food, and the prices to the game, just gets a little bit gnarly, you know? I think that you actually will... I don't know what Uber prices are going to be like on the day of the match. I'm sure that there'll be premium times premium times premium. But I imagine that getting a ride to the game is probably going to be more cost effective, even if it is crazy expensive, than trying to rent a car and park. But I don't know. We'll see. Maybe we'll do a surprise broadcast from LA. If the tickets drop far enough, maybe we'll do one on the road. USA versus Paraguay. I don't want to make any promises.
1: From the vacation home and the lavish vacation home in Southern California.
0: Yeah, not my lavish vacation home, but somebody else's. A little Friday show on June 12th. Well, I mean, why not?
1: Sounds great. Right after you get back from Big 12 Media Days, you know what's...
0: June 12th, not June, July 12th.
1: What am I saying? July, June, they're both JU.
0: They're both J. It's summertime radio, people. We don't know when we're actually going places. We don't know what we're actually talking about.
1: Yeah. I've done that so many times, thinking about when World Cup games are, though. Like, oh, that's June, whatever. I've been, in my mind, I've gone, oh, that's July. No, it's June.
0: So on the World Cup official website here, the get-in price to the game, despite it not being sold out, is still almost $1,000, $955 for the cheapest seats. Oh, nope, $913. Okay, we're coming down, baby. We're coming down.
1: Let's check in 10 minutes. $900 even.
0: Okay. Oh, $877. Let's go, baby.
1: Whoa, that's a lot. This is going down a lot quicker than... Is FIFA listening to us right now? Did they hear you?
0: It's say, like,
1: come on, FIFA, and now they're responding? Wow.
0: It's the opposite of an auction. It's just like, it's just going down. Hey, what are we at 877? Hey, no one's taking that. How about 855? Do I hear 855? No, okay, how about 800? You know how cool it would be if they did a live auction for cheap seats?
1: A cheap seat that James, I was just about to say, we need to figure that out.
0: You know how many million-dollar ideas we've come with accidentally on the air? That might be the best one.
1: I haven't even written down one. What am I doing?
0: Yeah, what are we doing?
1: We need to put these at the bottom of the show page just in case.
0: Oh, good thing our Broadway media salaries already make us millionaires.
1: Yeah, that's why we don't write it down.
0: We're already flesh.
1: Pretty good.
0: Speaking of millionaires, there is momentum. I didn't report on this the first time I saw it because I kind of wanted to see if it gained legs, if it got any more conversation. But I think it applies kind of. It's something that applies across all sports, even if it is at the moment being talked about for Major League Baseball. Which, by the way, Utah, Salt Lake City is the alleged front runner for MLB expansion now, perhaps even higher on the list than Nashville, who for several years has been considered to be a virtual shoe-in. Now, I think that we're golden on the western half of the United States because they're going to give Nashville a team, and then they'll want a western counterpart for that team. And Portland was hopeful. Sacramento is right now hosting the Oakland/Las Vegas Athletics, and Sacramento was hoping, like, if we show that we can accommodate this A's team for a couple of seasons, maybe Major League Baseball will gift us a permanent franchise. That's how Oklahoma City got the Thunder.
1: Yeah, the Oklahoma City Hornets after Katrina, that Chris Paul, you know, got those folks really excited. They showed, hey, we will show up for NBA games, and now they're arguably the best home court in NBA basketball right now.
0: So Major League Baseball is proposing potential expansion, and also there is some thought into putting a hard salary cap into Major League Baseball. Now, why am I bringing up this up right now? Because we're also talking about a time in college sports where the powers that be, and we know who the powers that be are starting to wonder if a hard salary cap is going to be the key to parity moving forward in college sports. And the beauty of it is, if you're college sports, all you have to do is look at Major League Baseball, because effectively they operate the same way as the power teams and the, like, other the power by name teams, kind of like, you know, the bottom of the Big 12, the bottom of the ACC. They're technically power conference schools, right? But we know that there is a gap between those teams and the big time teams. Even the teams at the top of the ACC and the top of the Big 12, there's a gap. The gap between Houston and Texas Tech is probably just as large. And maybe Houston's a wrong example, because Houston is just like one big time Houston billionaire away from being Texas Tech. So Kansas State might be a better example. Whoever you decide, the bottom spenders in the power conferences are just as far away from the top of their own conferences as the top of their own conferences are away from Michigan and Ohio State and Alabama. And we see that in Major League Baseball. We have seen that in Major League Baseball for many, many years now. And it's not quite so direct a correlation as the top payroll in baseball every year wins the major leagues, wins the World Series. But there is precious few examples of the frugal team, the underspending team, actually having great success. I mean, how rare is it? Well, it's so rare that when it does happen, you get Brad Pitt to play your manager and you make a whole movie about it.
1: Yeah. The only team that's been able to do it recently with any kind of regularity is the Tampa Bay Rays, but they've had to turn over their roster every 3 or 4 years. So that's been probably why it's hard for teams to latch onto the Rays, because just like college football, it's like, we don't even know who we're watching here. Like Randy Arozarena, remember him? Great Tampa Bay Rays star. He's with the Mariners now. So anyway, that's been the best example, but even they're not doing it every year where they're competing for a World Series and they haven't won a title yet.
0: So if you go through the top payrolls in Major League Baseball, right? The 2026 season top payroll is the New York Yankees.
1: Boo.
0: The New York Yankees have the top total payroll and the top active payroll. They're also paying $40 million to injured players right now, which is...
1: So they have a higher payroll than the Dodgers then?
0: Because...
1: Oh, because of deferred money.
0: Deferred money.
1: Yeah, okay.
0: I'm glad you brought that up.
1: Because, I forgot about that.
0: Because the Dodgers have done this thing, and specifically Shohei Ohtani has... He signed a three-quarters of a billion-dollar contract that is deferred until like 2034. So yeah, he's making like $2 million in salary from the Dodgers until probably his retirement age, his baseball retirement age, not his like real world person retirement age. And then
1: he's getting hundreds of millions of dollars on that date.
0: Yeah. And then it's just like, oh, here, you can have all the, and by the way, he doesn't exactly have to suffer. The estimate on Shohei Ohtani's endorsement deals, remember, he's got U.S. endorsement deals and he's got a huge amount of Japanese endorsement deals. And of course, international that crosses over to both audiences. The estimate on his endorsement deals is about $125 million this year. So he doesn't exactly need his Dodgers pay, which, by the way, anyone who works a regular job and then works a side hustle, if you can make it so that one pays for your life and the other one is 100% for investment money, for leisure money, for whatever you decide your priority is,
1: it really doesn't matter money.
0: Yeah. That's a really great setup, right? If you have one income that pays for your entire, like your bills, that's the boring stuff. All right. Insurance, mortgage, car payments, phone bill. You've got a job. Maybe you're a two income household and one person's income pays for all of those things. And then the secondary income, and hopefully it's just as big, if not bigger, the secondary income is just like, this is for the future. This is for investments. This is for fun. This is for our kids' future, whatever. Like, that's a win, man. For Shohei Ohtani, his secondary income is $125 million.
1: It's $123 million more than than his current salary for the Dodgers because of the deferred money.
0: We're going to talk about this in the Daily Dump as well. Steph Curry, who's made an insane amount of money in NBA basketball, just reportedly signed a $1 billion+ deal with Li Ning, right? Anta was in, Nike was in, Under Armour was wishing he would come back, New Balance was in trying to get Steph. Li Ning, the Chinese shoe manufacturer, who also has Dwayne Wade and also has Jimmy Butler, Li Ning gets Steph Curry and for over allegedly $1 billion. Steph Curry's secondary income from shoe deals, and that's not to say any of his side projects with his wife, with his other endorsements, not in the shoe world. He has now made, between Under Armour and this new Li Ning deal that goes over a decade, Under Armour was 13 years, he's going to have made like almost $2 billion.
1: And it's a shoe brand that, yes, has been established before. I don't know a ton about shoe brands, but it's one that, even though recently it's gained a lot of steam, it's behind all those other ones, at least in like mainstream cachet. It's behind all those other ones you mentioned, and they're getting Steph Curry. Like, watch out for Li Ning.
0: So the money with all of this stuff gets ridiculous, but circling back to the main point of what I wanted to start the show with today, Gordy Chiesa is going to join us in about 15 minutes, so I'll try to organize my thoughts and get it all in. Major League Baseball is proposing a hard salary cap with a ceiling and a floor like we see in NFL football. This would cost this year, if the proposed model was adopted this year, it would cost players $500 million in salary, right? The proposed range would be 2027. The salary floor would be $171 million on your payroll. The cap would be $245 million. Now we go back to what people are actually paying realistically this year. There are five teams that are over that $245 million hard cap. The Yankees, the Phillies, the Braves, the Mets, and the Blue Jays are all over the cap right now.
1: That's wild. Even though we just established King is not officially on the salary cap, it's wild that the Dodgers are not even in that five.
0: The Dodgers' real number is $302 million, which makes them number one in the league.
1: Yeah.
0: But because of the deferred salary, the Dodgers are actually sitting down at number seven, Their actual payout is $171 million. So there's all these weird mechanisms, and I'll be trans 26-man payroll would be weighed against this proposed cap.
1: Yeah, I'm sure part of the league's proposal with this cap will be stricter rules around deferred money. Like that, why would they do this if they're just going to let the Dodgers continue to do what have that massive loop, exploit that massive loophole? I would think that they're going to try to close that.
0: It just is interesting for me. If we talk about the teams that are below the salary floor, this is where it gets a little bit more interesting. Cause we always discuss these hyperinflated, insane Major League Baseball salaries. The Seattle Mariners are below the floor.
1: Are they really? They're under 20. What'd you say it was? 127?
0: 171.
1: 171.
0: Their payroll this year is, this is their actual payroll. This is not the active 26. This is $162 million. Now, I started with the Seattle Mariners because they're a relevant team in Major League Baseball.
1: Yeah, they might go to the World Series.
0: They're a team that's got some stars. They're a team that's ready to win. They're very interesting. The Baltimore Orioles are below the floor. The Kansas City Royals are below the floor. The Pittsburgh Pirates are $68 million below the floor. Milwaukee is below the floor. Cincinnati, Colorado, Tampa Bay. Of course, the Las Vegas / Oakland Athletics are almost $100 million below the floor. The Cleveland Guardians are almost $100 million below the floor. The Minnesota Twins, the Miami Marlins, the Chicago White Sox. So I anticipated when I started looking at this that there would be a bunch of teams over the cap, over the hard cap. There are more teams below the salary floor in Major League Baseball than there are teams over the cap. That is insane to me. We're talking about, and the reason that these caps and floors exist is because the leagues want parity. They want some doubt to the outcome of a season beyond just like three or four teams. And again, this is the crux of college football's problem right now. Even though NIL has established more parity around the nation, and even though it has shifted the power structure a little bit away from the SEC and now favoring the Big Ten a little bit more, while the SEC, as much as we like to make fun of them, they're still firmly in that conversation. BYU has found a way to keep themselves in the talks. Texas Tech has found a way to keep themselves in the talks. Clemson, Miami, North Carolina, Duke are designed to keep everybody in the same corridor when it comes to their assets and their spending. If you're going to establish a salary cap in Major League Baseball and enforce that, you also have to enforce the floor, because all these, there's a bunch of greedy owners. There's a bunch of these miserly people that see their bank accounts inflating. And, you know, Jed Lowry is the guy that we always rag on for this, but he's not even the worst offender this year.

0: seriously at, hey, well, what about a salary cap and by extension, a salary floor that kind of keeps everybody at least in the same spending category? College sports very obviously needs this. Now, an introduction of a salary cap in Major League Baseball, again, would be very informative for the college players, for the college world, because the reaction to a salary cap in Major League Baseball will not exactly be, let's roll over and take this from the players.
1: Oh, yeah.
0: I just told you it's a $500 million disparity in the collective player pool if this salary cap was enforced. Now, more likely than a hard cap, you would probably find an NBA structure where there's luxury taxes, there's aprons, and the Dodgers and the Yankees and those types of teams would perennially find themselves spending over the cap and being taxed. But even that, at some point, you got to pay the piper. You know what I mean? And that does, I think, increase parity even in the NBA.
1: It certainly, in this newest iteration of the salary cap with the luxury tax aprons, it certainly has made owners think twice about just spending, you know, exorbitant amounts over the cap. Yeah, you mentioned that the players aren't going to roll over and just take this. Remember, was it last season, middle of the season, Rob Manfred went visited the Phillies clubhouse and Bryce Harper told him to you know what off?
0: Which, by the way,
1: like without him really even saying much about the salary cap, he's like, get out of here. It's been a little bit of time since then. Maybe there's a little bit different feelings about this. Negotiations have maybe softened some of the player staffs. Maybe they haven't. But this is, the players do not want this. Absolutely.
0: Which, by the way, for Bryce Harper to hear salary cap and go off when he's made literally $250 million as a baseball player.
1: Yeah.
0: Bryce, I'm sorry. I don't want to hear that from you.
1: I know.
0: I know that people applaud that reaction because there's a general consensus like, oh yeah, fight the power and screw the corporate, you know, the corporate bigwigs and all that kind of stuff. And I'm totally fine if you have that stance and you don't like the commissioner in any league because you know that they work for the owners and the owners are America's like corrupt oligarchy. That's fine. We you can go down that rabbit hole if you want, but if you have like a 10-day contract guy, if you have a dude who just got called up for the minors from the minors, like him getting mad about the proposed salary cap. All right, I'm with you. Bryce Harper, you don't get to scream about somebody maybe taking a small percentage of your $250 million earnings. And that is something that I can't relate to. And it is something that we find always being the reaction of folks that were just like us normals are like, what are you talking about, man? Even if you get taxed at 40%, you're a billionaire. Why are you crying about this? Even if you get taxed at 50%, you're a billionaire. And the stance is always like, well, I deserve this. I've earned this. You can't take this away from me. And I'm sure that's how Bryce Harper feels. And you know what? Bryce Harper has probably generated more than the $250 million that he's paid for Philadelphia and their ownership and for Major League Baseball. So, but the fact it's almost comical to me for somebody like that to just be like, hey, you know, we're going to discuss this salary cap. Why'd you get out of here? Salary cap, how dare you? I want my earnings to be completely unfettered. It's like, well, yeah, we all do. But let's be realistic here. If you're the commissioner, it is in your best interest. And I think by extension, it's in the best interest of players to have every team kind of matter a little bit in Major League Baseball. And the same obviously is true. And the reason why this interests me so much right now, the same is true in college football. The same is true in college sports in general. And we are watching kind of this uncomfortable transition happening at the University of Utah as they try to stay in the same spending category in the same conversation as some of their peers. The private equity deal, whether anyone's going to admit it or not, whether you get that in the official Utah letterhead or not, the private equity deal is keeping up with the Joneses. That's what it is. It's acknowledging, looking around and saying, you know what? We don't have a Cody Campbell at this university. We don't have a Ryan Smith or

0: or a New Skin family or a whoever, right? We've got very generous donors, but we've wrung them dry every single year. And it's not realistic to expect that the Eccles and the Gardners and the Garfs and all these people are just going to be like, yeah, we'll just, okay, we'll get the checkbook out and we'll keep writing. How much do you need for that quarterback? Okay, here we go. How much do you need for this softball pitcher? All right, here's another $1 million for that. That's what Cody Campbell is doing right now. And if you don't have that, you have to get creative, right? So Utah is trying to keep up with the Joneses in a world where, like, we see it in pro sports. We see who the Joneses are in baseball, right? We know what it looks like. And the Mariners right now, I guess, are the outlier that are spending a, quote unquote, a nominal amount in order to have a hyper-relevant and interesting and competitive team. Everybody else is doing these salary mechanisms with deferred pay, and they're just spending, spending, spending to try to keep their team at the top. And again, that's your right, right in baseball right now. That is, you're okay doing that. And unfortunately, in college sports right now, you are also okay doing that. And I know it's always been that way to some extent, and there was always a loaded deck favoring the SEC because of the $100 handshakes and the $1,000 handshakes and the $1 million handshakes and the bag men. And NIL has leveled it out a little bit temporarily. And when I say a little bit and temporarily, you know exactly what I mean. Yes, it's awesome that we see an expanded college football playoff and more teams getting involved, but the teams that actually have a chance to win it are the same teams that they always were.
1: The only new one's Indiana. And they happen to reside in the wealthiest conference in the nation right now.
0: Well, and also, they happen to have Mark Cuban.
1: Yeah, they have the billionaire donor alumni
0: base. Who is, by the way, a massive sports fan.
1: Yeah.
0: Like, Mark Cuban, he doesn't have to do the thing because he's older, he's more established, he's had the fame, he's had the power. He doesn't have to do the thing that Cody Campbell is... relishes. He loves, he's going to be at Big 12 media days. Why? You're a booster. Why are you there? Because he wants his photo taken. He wants people asking questions about him. Mark Cuban, he kind of waited until it worked out at Indiana.
1: Yeah.
0: And then he was just like, yeah, I paid Fernando Mendoza's NIL deal. And guess what? The check I wrote them after they won a national championship was even bigger. He kind of does that with a half smile on his face because he's Mark Cuban and he doesn't need the notoriety to say it's a little bit more of a quiet thing, but it's the same thing, right? Indiana is a new player because Indiana is playing by the same set of old rules. Oh, you have this massive, massive. And I think Mark Cuban was probably a guy that before the rules allowed it, he wasn't going to get himself involved in that. I could be wrong, but I think the timing of why Indiana suddenly has a bunch of dough has more to do with it being legal now than it being like, oh yeah, suddenly all of these people that love Indiana athletics got rich.
1: Yeah. I mentioned this before. I just wonder if that's more the sentiment, that's what more of the Big Ten donor base is, what they're more willing to do. Obviously, they still had their bag men at places like Ohio State and Michigan over the decades, but it just their rise above the SEC from second best conference to now clearly the best conference in college athletics suggests to me that they just had their donor bases are like, okay, we weren't completely comfortable getting our hands completely dirty with this. Now that it's legal, all of a sudden we got even more money coming out of the woodwork for those schools.
0: Look no further than BYU. Much to the chagrin of all of you Utah fans out there, there were always going to be schools that when it became legal, they were going to elevate themselves. BYU made me look smart. I predicted that when NIL became a thing. I also predicted Stanford, and I was dead wrong about that. Because Stanford's alumni base has more money than BYU's. They just care a lot less about sports.
1: They might as well be in the Ivy League at this point.
0: And by the way, at Stanford, there's no ecclesiastical mission attached to it. Yeah. And not every BYU donor believes in that part of the whole mission. Some of it is just, I love sports. I want my alma mater. I want BYU sports to be a big deal. There's also plenty of people, I've talked to folks who give money to BYU, who are big BYU fans, who are just like, yeah, I feel better giving money to this athletic program because it is a missionary tool. And it's like, well, I mean, most schools in the country, even Notre Dame, doesn't really have that front of mind for their donors, right?
1: That's hard to compete with. Absolutely.
0: It's impossible to compete with. We've seen how it looks in like the real world when someone is like, yeah, this mission that I'm on is ordained by a higher power. They'll do anything. And that's kind of what's going on in Provo to some minor extent. So, again, trying to circle back to the main point here, the whole thing with a Major League Baseball salary cap, with a potential college sports salary cap, watch closely how it is reacted to and how it is handled with Major League Baseball. Because if you think Bryce Harper's reaction was kind of funny and an outlier, it's not. That's how everyone is going to react to a Major League Baseball salary cap. And that's how everyone is going to react to a college football salary cap. The athletes, the parents, and by the way, there's no collective bargaining agreement. So the salary cap is going to be this figment of everyone's imagination until it becomes a real pro sports league, which I don't think is in the best interest of the fan. Keep an eye on all these things. Nothing's in a vacuum. It's all intertwined. I could go on forever, but we're going to take a break here. We're going to talk with Gordy Chiesa. NBA Finals matchup is set. Now, Gordy and I have probably spent at least a couple of minutes on every show that we've had together talking about Victor Wembanyama because of the obvious reasons. Now, Victor Wembanyama, at 22 years old, has his first opportunity to win an NBA championship. Does he rise to this occasion, or do the New York Knicks find a way? We'll get to all of it with Gordy Chiesa next on the Sean O'Connell Show, ESPN 700 and 92.1 FM.
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3: The Rams just acquired the one person who could make Aaron Donald look in the mirror and say, do I look fat? 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Not only that, in the last few months, they've added Trent McDuffie for the back end. They extend Stafford. They draft a kid who they think is the next guy, Jalen Watson as well. The Rams just added Myles Garrett, a walking bat suit. They threw up the signal.
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9: The Stanley Cup Final begins tonight in the NHL. The Carolina Hurricanes host the Vegas Golden Knights in Game 1. 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Men's number 2 Alexander Zverev defeated number 27 Rafael Holdout in straight sets. Women's number 8 Mira Andreeva defeated number 18 Sarana Kirstia in straight sets. And number 15 Marta Kostyuk topped number 7 Elina Svitolina in 3 sets. And coming up at 12:15, number 26 Jakub Mensik faces number 28 João Fonseca, and it can be seen on TNT. 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
0: Our conversation with Gordy Chiesa is brought to you by our friends at Aladdin Industries. 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Gordy, welcome to the show. How are you, sir?
12: Sean, I'm doing well. Thank you.
0: We have an NBA Finals matchup set. Game 1 will be tomorrow. You can listen to it right here on ESPN 700 and 92.1 FM. New York Knicks, San Antonio Spurs, two franchises. That, well, for the Knicks, it's been a long time since they won a title. For the San Antonio Spurs, good things seem to happen to them at least once a decade. But what do you make of the matchup?
12: Classic, masterpiece. Everyone's ecstatic, including the TV partners. It's two different teams with star players that all play defense, and it's going to be one for the ages. And I want to just illustrate right now how the Knicks were built and how the Spurs were built. Totally opposite, both highly effective, quickly. I'm just going to mention the key players, how they acquired by the Knicks and also with the Spurs. During Knickerbockers, free agency, they added Jalen Brunson, OG Anunoby, Landon Shamet, and former Jazz man Jordan Clarkson. Via trade, Knickerbockers, they traded for Karl Anthony Towns, Josh Hart, Mikal Bridges, Jose Alvarado, Miles McBride, and only one draft pick, and that is Mitchell Robinson, the 36th pick in 2018. So the top 10 players, that's how the Knicks were built. The Spurs, via draft, Keldon Johnson, back in 2019, the 29th pick of the draft. Devin Vassell, the 11th pick of the draft in 2020, which we call the COVID-19 draft. Victor Wembanyama, the first pick in 2023. Stephen Castle, the fourth pick in 2024. Dylan Harper, the second pick in 2025. Carter Bryant, the 14th pick in 2025. So they had six guys drafted by the Spurs quickly. Trades. De'Aaron Fox and Harrison Barnes, and two guys with free agency, Julian Champagne and Luke Cornett. So one guy picked by the Knicks, six guys picked by the home team, the Spurs.
0: The Knicks are the NBA equivalent of what we're seeing the Los Angeles Rams do right now in NFL football. They've picked like once in the first round, or I think they've actually picked four times in the first round in the last like 15 years. and they're acquiring proven talents instead. So, Gordy, which is a better way? We're supposed to find out through this series, but what do your predictive abilities tell you?
12: Via draft with the Spurs. But again, with the Spurs, though, they have once-in-a-generational talent in Victor Wembanyama. And so I just find it fascinating that, again, you have to build through the draft, which is long-term success. However, if you get the right guys as far as trades or undervalued guys via trade or free agency, that's to add also who you draft, that's also a recipe, a blueprint for a long-term success. So there's really no set way. It's about people and how they play as a unit. And so the Spurs did it via draft, and Jazz basketball, they're trying to attempt to do it via draft with their top draft picks, with a few guys as far as trading and or free agency. Now, with the Knickerbockers, they went people and how they play as a unit. And so the Spurs did it via draft, and Jazz basketball, they're trying to attempt to do it via draft with their top draft picks, with a few guys as far as trading and or free agency. Now, with the Knickerbockers, they went literally via free agency and trades, and it has worked out for them.
0: San Antonio, you just elucidated quite well how they built this roster. With that youth comes, like, very little playoff experience. However, here they are in the NBA Finals, and, of course, they do have Victor Wembanyama. For the New York Knicks, your coach is more experienced. You've got players who are a little bit more experienced, who've kind of been around the league. They've seen it. They've done it. The X's and O's matchup, how do you coach it? How do you get the most out of each roster, given their strengths and their weaknesses?
12: Yes. Well, first, it all starts and ends on defense. It's the most amazing thing, Sean, during a regular season, it's a love-fest, three-point shooting, offensive basketball. You get to the postseason, whether it's the NBA or the NFL, defense usually rules, especially in the fourth quarter. So the matchup's going to be classic. Also, Sean, I know you're a southpaw. Is that you realize that both point guards, starting point guards on each team, is left-handed. Jalen Brunson left-handed, and so is De'Aaron Fox. So we have two lefty point guards, which means that, Sean, often they start the offense to the dominant side, which is what? The left side of the floor versus right-handed point guards, where they start the offense with their natural hand to the right side of the floor.
0: Is there any advantage or disadvantage to that, Gordy, where, you know, like an opposing team in their defensive set is just a little bit unaccustomed to it? Like, I'm sure they know how to play defense when the offense starts from that. If you're playing defense, it's off to your right.
12: Yeah, what happens, though, for the catch-and-shoot players, though, they're coming off their natural shoulder to catch and fire. So that's why it's so important to understand that. So catch-and-shoot fire. Devin Vassell and Julian Champagne, when those guys come off screening action, their feet are set. And so it's absolutely critical. And that's why those guys – it's an interesting phenomenon that both guys are left-handed. Now, the defense, they're going to adjust to everything. Whether you're right-handed or left-handed, it's irrelevant in that sense. So the question is, as always, the game is won by the margins. So here's the first thing I mentioned to you. Who wins the 50-50 loose ball game? And especially in the fourth quarter. What team is going to be the most aggressive team to go after those loose balls to gain extra possessions? Second question, which team gets the more offensive rebounds? When the defense, Sean, is so fierce and physical that most people shoot erratic, okay? And so now who can get the most offensive rebounds at the most opportune time to get an extra possession, and we call it get a do-over. And the more do-overs you get in a playoff game, the better it is. Next question, which team shoots more free throws and what percentage? So again, that three-point shot, even though it looks beautiful, the teams that are gritty, they get to the foul line. So Brunson is a natural foul creator. That's the first thing. And so is Victor Wembanyama because he creates so much havoc in the lane. So it's so interesting. The two best lane players in the game are going to be 6'2", Brunson, and seven for 3.5, Victor Wembanyama. So we've never seen this before ever in basketball, where the dominant player in the lane is 6'2", meaning Brunson plays off 2 feet. It's not Carl Anthony Towns, Sean, even though he's 7-footer. He likes to play outside and roam on perimeter.

0: Victor Wembanyama starts outside, but when it's crunch time, he's in the lane doing something, whether it's a lob pass catch, impossible to guard. And the next part about it, who can get fourth quarter baskets in the fourth quarter? And that's what makes it so interesting, what team. So, Sean, in the fourth quarter, here's the shooting percentage of the playoffs of these guys in the fourth quarter, this 2026 postseason. Jalen Brunson shooting in the fourth quarter, 59.6% from the field. Dylan Harper shooting 58.3% in the fourth quarter. Keldon Johnson shooting 58.1% in the fourth quarter. Victor Wembanyama, where everyone's trying to stop him, is shooting 53.1% in the fourth quarter. And De'Aaron Fox is shooting 50% in the fourth quarter. So there's so many options that team have, and that the team that can be able to slow down the natural scorers are going to win the game. It's going to be fascinating. It's going to be intense. I'm geeked about it, Sean.
1: So is there a way that New York can somehow mitigate the Victor Wembanyama effect? Do they have the players, the formation, the skill, the experience with their coaching staff to not stop Victor Wembanyama on the offensive or defensive end of the, but just to slow down his effect, to confuse him when he's on defense, to throw the right bodies at him to make him less of a factor offensively? Or is the cheat code going to come through in these finals?
0: It'd be hard to stop him. I'm saying that they'll start with Karl-Anthony Towns guarding him, but that will affect his offense. Now, Mitchell Robinson broke his pinky finger. They say he's going to play. I'm sure he's going to play. The question is how effective. I'm saying this sounds almost blasphemy, but the best guy to guard Victor Wembanyama is OG Anunoby at 6'7½, almost like a much bigger version of the Thunder trying to slow down, with Caruso trying to slow down Victor Wembanyama. So don't be surprised if they cross match and during the course of the game you see Anunoby trying to go body on body to slow down Victor Wembanyama, either rim running, but also make him hard dribbling the ball on perimeter. You know, Victor plays outside. He has a really great handle for a guy 7'3½". However, now he's being guarded by somebody with that hand in on ball side, who makes dribble much more less effective. So they have enough bodies to try to slow him down. I'm saying that the Spurs might slow down Jalen Brunson with Stephen Castle and Devin Vassell getting after Brunson in the lane. That's an interesting factor. Next part of it, can Brunson score when Victor Wembanyama is the help defensive player in the lane? That's the question. So all that footwork dancing by Jalen Brunson, which is spectacular, can he get it up and over help side defense led by Victor Wembanyama? There's so many subplots in this game. It's going to be fascinating. And anybody that's a basketball person, we all can't wait.
1: A finals game at the Mecca, at the Garden. What is that atmosphere going to be like?
0: Crazy. That's game three. Besides New York versus Hollywood Row, there's nothing like it. Now, again, I know I'm biased. I'm a New Yorker. I've coached in the Garden many a time as a college coach, also with the Utah Jazz, other teams that I coach. There's nothing like it. It's magical. It really absolutely is. And you play well in New York, you're known globally. And, you know, the NBA Finals, I make this point about this. The NBA Finals, well, really, it is. It's a global stage for players, owners, coaches, executives, referees, and broadcasters. It transcends any individual. It's way beyond just one person. It's everybody involved. There's nothing like it. In Jazz basketball, you know, back in 97 and 98, a long, long time ago, I had the privilege to coach in 12 playoff games. It was magical. Sean, speaking of the finals, I just wanted to share with you something, Sean, about memory lane for you, okay? Memory lane. So, Sean, in 1973, okay, the first pick of the draft was Doug Collins, 73. The price of gas was 39 cents a gallon. People like me wore bell bottoms in 73. The debut of the home video game Pong was in play. The iconic film of that year was American Graffiti. The president of the United States was Richard Nixon. In 2014, which you remember very well, the first pick of the draft was Andrew Wiggins. The price of gas in 2014 was $3.36 a gallon. The thing about 2014 was a ALS Ice Bucket Challenge where they raised $115 million for a worthy cause. Remember that, Sean?
1: I remember. Yes, everyone pouring ice buckets over their own head.
0: Absolutely. The hit song in 2014 was by Pharrell Williams, Happy. The iconic movie was Frozen. And the President of the United States was Barack Obama. So that's how far things change. Knickerbockers won in 73, and 2014, the Spurs won it. So it's going to be, a fascinating thing, and it's all based on defense. Who can play defense without overly fouling, and who can make clutch plays out of nothing? Usually in playoff games, Sean, especially in the NBA Finals, I call it, you score out of chaos. It's not some beautiful set play. It's like the whole game is basically set plays. No different than the NFL showing quarterback, and you've got to make plays with what? Besides your head, with your feet, because the edge rush is so coming at you that you have no time to what? To just let the play develop. You have to make plays yourself.
1: Gordy, Victor Wembanyama, 22 years old, could lead a team to his first NBA championship. And I was looking at a lot of the all-time greats, a lot of the guys that we say are synonymous with NBA greatness and success. And only Magic Johnson was the only guy I could find that was in that age, was younger than that, actually. He was not even 21 years old when he won his first NBA championship. But, you know, guys like LeBron had to wait a little longer. Michael Jordan had to wait until his mid to late 20s. Wilt Chamberlain was like 30 before he did it. I mean, I was looking all these guys up. Larry Bird was 24. If he could be the number one player on a championship team at age 22, what kind of message does that send about the league and his future in it?
0: That it's a generational, once-in-a-lifetime phenomenon, and that's Victor Wembanyama. Plus, also, he's likable. There was like everybody, Sean, that I know that talks about basketball, even the casual fan will say to me, they love Victor Wembanyama. In other words, where, think about it, Sean, probably your wife, when she watches the game with you and Victor falls to the ground, she says, I hope he gets up right now because I like him too much, right? And that's how people think. He's a likable character, Victor Wembanyama, because people cheer for him and that he has a good personality. And he's almost like a diverse person. He's that European guy that loves basketball but has other interests. You've seen the viral thing where he's playing chess. He's playing chess with people in New York City in the park.
1: Yeah,
0: it's unheard of. And really refreshing.
1: He's doing he went and studied martial arts with the monks and all that kind of stuff. He's a fascinating character. And Gordy, the thing that for me translates so well and makes I don't want to be like cheering for the Spurs because they're going to be a problem for the Utah Jazz for the foreseeable future. But how much he cares, how much he wants to compete, how much he wants to win in a league that I know all the guys want to win. I know that all of them are competitive, but he not only his physical skill rises above, but it seems like his want to and his dedication and his passion for the game are on display every night.
0: Very much, absolutely. And that helps his teammates. When the main guy is engaged and he's team-orientated, everyone else around him now joins the party in a great way. And that's why that's team building. And you can never underestimate the power of the star player that he's one of the people versus what? He's elite. So, example, Sean, think about this. With some people in sports have their own locker room where they don't get dressed with the other players on their team. And when teams allow that, whether it's the star quarterback or Chris Paul used to dress in different locker rooms at the end of his career with the Phoenix Suns. And so you can't allow that. You got to be with your teammates in the locker room where everybody's looking at you that we're going to do this together as a team. And that's what makes Victor Wembanyama so unique. And I'm assuming also, in fairness to the Knickerbockers, all their guys too. here you are. You're in the biggest city in the world, and suddenly you're thinking about what only your teammates. And it gets even, with the Knickerbockers, even more special because there's three guys in Villanova, a Big East type school, where they were college teammates, and now they're in the NBA, and they're trying to win a first. They're trying to add to the legacy of Villanova Wildcats. And most of those guys won two NCAA championships. Can they get one in the NBA? So it's going to be it's going to be one for the ages. This series. I'm taking the Spurs definitely in the first game. I'm taking Spurs in a hard fought seven game battle where the Spurs win the championship.
1: Gordy, before we get to your list, how well did you know Rick Adelman?
0: Very well. Absolutely. Sean's alluding to Rick Adelman passed away yesterday at age 79. I knew him very well. Is that we talked often over the years. He was Jerry Sloan's teammate with the Chicago Bulls back in the mid-70s. So when we were in summer league all the times in Las Vegas, we all got together and talked basketball and socialized together. So when he was out of work in between jobs, he used to come to Utah and watch practice. And when I coached the Seattle Sonics, him and the head coach of the Denver Nuggets, his son David Adelman, would come to the Sonics practice and watch us practice. And was a student of the game. So it's unfortunately he passed away. He's in the Hall of Fame. He won 1,042 games, which is absolutely hard to do. And he's in heaven right now, looking down on us.
1: A great coach. He put certain franchises that are like not the staples, right? He had a lot of success with Portland. He had a lot of success with Sacramento, some of these places. And, you know, those were fond days for me as an NBA fan before I was in the business, really, where you're just a fan at that point, and you're seeing some of these other teams get a little bit of shine, partly because their coach was so great.
0: Well, think about the Sacramento Kings, is that they struggled for the last 25 years. However, when he coached the Kings, 8 straight years, they went to the playoffs.
1: Yeah.
0: And they were a factor. And back in 2002, Sean, let's go conspiracy theory, because I know you love that, Sean. You love conspiracies.
1: Remember
0: the time when Ralph Porry made that jump shot, that three-point shot for the Lakers and gave them a Game 7 championship, where the controversy was there a foul before that they didn't call to help the Lakers versus the Kings didn't get the ball back? And so it just shows you that the Kings are very, very close. And in the early 2000s, they were a powerhouse with the Lakers, who won 3 straight with Kobe in his prime and Shaq also as a trusted sidekick.
1: Gordy, what's your list today?
0: Okay, my list today with the finals, the most career NBA final games by a player. So what players have played the most the final games? I cut it off at top 12. At number 12, tied, Derek Fisher and Tom Sanders played in 43 finals game. 11 all-time, Elgin Baylor and Casey Jones played in 44 final games. Number 10 all-time, Michael Cooper played in 46 finals games. Number 8 all-time, tied, John Havlicek and Frank Ramsey played in 47 final games. Number 7, Magic Johnson played in 50 final games. Number 6 all-time, Tom Heinsohn played in 52 final games. Tied for 4th all-time, Jerry West and LeBron James, they played in 55 final games. Number 3 all-time, Kareem Abdul-Jabbar played in 56 final games. Number 2 all-time is Sam Jones. He played in 64 final games. And the number 1 player of all time with the most ever final games is Bill Russell. He played in 70 final games. And in the finals, in the 70 games, he averaged for his career 16.4 points per game and 24.5 rebounds in the 70 final games. And with Bill Russell, he won 11 championships in 13 years. Quickly, what about Michael Jordan? He would have played in more, but he retired at a younger age. And Michael Jordan never played ever in a game 7. ever in a game seven. Michael Jordan played in 35 final game appearances. Kobe Bryant played in 37. And Steph Curry and Tim Duncan, they played in 34. So Michael played in 35. And let's say all 35, he was very impactful. Thus, that's my list of today.
1: Yeah, that's an understatement. Pretty impactful player. Gordy, you're the man. Enjoy game one. And obviously, we'll chat on Thursday in a recap for that.
0: Thanks, Sean. Peace out. Stay well.
1: Gordy Chiesa, our resident NBA insider, guru, and Yoda. 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Okay, we're going to double up here. We're going to come back. We'll start hour number two with Dunny. Brian Dunseth joins us to talk World Cup and a little RSL. 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

0: Welcome back to the Sean O'Connell Show. World Cup right around the corner. Time to talk a little soccer. Nobody better in this market or any market to talk soccer with than our very own good friend Brian Dunsett. Donnie, welcome to the show. How are you, sir?
1: My man, it's been too long.
0: It has. It's been way too long. How are things?
1: Things are good, man. I'm in the final throes of trying to get ready for these next 2 months. I head out on Thursday to Chicago for U.S.-Germany. Then I come home for a day, pack my bags, head down to Monterrey, Mexico for 4 games, and then end my World Cup experience out in Philadelphia on July 4th.
0: Awesome. The fact, I mean, did you ever think that this would be a role that you would have for a World Cup? I know that, you know, you had an illustrious playing career and USA hosted back in the early 90s and all that kind of stuff, but you know, your career has taken off on the broadcasting side of things. Did you ever in your playing days think that this would be something that you had an opportunity to do?
1: No, listen, Sean, I'm glad you brought it up because I was a young kid. I was 16 in 1994 when the Rose Bowl was hosting the U.S. men's national team. And I'd already fallen in love with Tony Miola and Alexi Lalas, Marcelo Balboa, John Harkes, Tab Ramos, Eric Winalda. I was volunteering at the L.A. Convention Center because I couldn't afford tickets at the Rose Bowl. And as a 16-year-old, I'd park my car at the top of the bowl. I'd walk down and I just experienced the game day atmosphere around the Rose Bowl. I came up short as a player. My closest chance was 98 underneath Sampson, where I was one of the alternates. But even in moments where I thought I was going to be involved in 2018, I kind of felt like the ship had sailed. So to get that email to be a part of the world broadcast was something that I was never expecting. And to your first question, the swindle continues. I never thought I'd have the opportunity to stay in the world of soccer as all sporting.
0: Oh, we lost Dunny. That sound, boom. That means technology has failed you. We'll get Duddy back on. It's great to hear from him. And look, there's when you're a player of his caliber, when you're an analyst of his caliber, when you're someone who's a soccer fan of his caliber, I'm not going to pretend that I have like a real understanding of how significant a World Cup on U.S. soil is for the hardest of hardcore soccer fans or the people who helped grow the game here in the United States, and then to be able to work it. I mean, Dunny's one of the best there is. So he's a great dude, and I'm excited that he gets to be on these broadcasts. And we're gonna grab him. We're going to get him back on. We're reconnecting with him right now. But what he says, he's being self-deprecating when he says the swindle continues. Because obviously, if you've watched any soccer, especially my favorite thing about it is, even though you're getting expert analysis, it's not this like talk down condescending. So even the soccer novices like me can understand the point that Dunny's trying to get across. Do you do that on purpose for the low IQ soccer fans like myself, Dunny?
1: Nothing I do is with intent. Listen, when I started in this business, I started in a pregame postgame with Spence after my quote unquote career came to an end. And at the time, I realized that when I'd listen to other people talk about soccer and talk about games, there was always something that was missing for me as an analyst. And I was looking for matchups. I was looking for margins. I wanted to understand what was happening to players where they weren't playing or if they were carrying an injury or they were in recovery mode or any of these. And then I dumbed it down to one simple thing. I just acted like I was talking to my wife. I was trying to explain the game to my wife where I wanted to show her kind of the nuance of the game and, you know, the margins of how slim a win versus a loss is. And at the same time, I wanted to make sure that she was still my wife and I wasn't disrespecting her. And she wanted to continue to spend some time with me. So, yeah, I wanted to make it fun. I mean, I'm fortunate enough during the MLS broadcast on Apple TV that I'm with a guy named Max Brados. I call him Tio Max. You know, we've called probably 600 games together, and always the idea is probably a little bit more like on the Spanish side than the English side, where we're having fun and we're mixing languages. And, you know, we want it to be a fun experience to where you're sitting there and you're entertained, but also, you know, if you walk in to grab a beer or you're working on your car in the garage, that you're still like, we're descriptive enough to paint a picture for our listeners to kind of keep an eye on.
0: Okay, let's get into the roster construction. Obviously, there were a lot of RSL people, a lot of soccer fans in Utah that wanted to see the Moon Man on this U.S. men's national team roster. And when we were having these conversations 6 months ago, it seemed like a foregone conclusion that he would be. And then he's left out of the final selection. Oh, what insight can you give me? What happened?
1: Yeah, listen, I think it's a competition for spots. And what I've always said is that with Diego, he hasn't done anything wrong. And again, I've been around this team for the last 3.5 years. I've been around Mauricio Pochettino from the first day that he took over in Austin, you know, two years ago. Diego, the hard part is for guys like Diego, for guys like Diego Luna, for guys like Aiden Morris, is that they, you know, in terms of professionalism, in terms of like human compatibility, they were all there. You know, there was never a step out of bounds. There's nothing malicious. There was never like any like ill intent from anybody involved. And I think it came down to the same conversations that I'd been having with everybody about this roster is it's not about the best players available. It's about the best group that Mauricio Pochettino and his staff have mulled over, thinking about the opponents, thinking about the referees, thinking about the turnaround time, and trying to do their due diligence with injury concerns. You know, listen, for Diego, he missed the first game because of the knee injury. And at the end, I think Real Salt Lake and U.S. Soccer were managing whatever, you know, the small niggles that he was dealing with. And if you would have told me before the game against Senegal that in terms of player profile, Alex Zendejas from Club America is the most like for like because they're so similar in terms of their stature, I would have understood it. But then watching the game against Senegal the other night, you start with the 3 in the back system. You switch it to 4 in the back when you bring Zendejas in. You're thinking about guys that are competing with Luna. And those guys are named Christian Pulisic, Gio Reyna, Malik Tillman, Weston McKennie, then Alex Zendejas. And on top of that, you got to think about Brendan Aaronson and Timmy Weah. I mean, my math isn't great, but I think that's 8 guys right there for my Cal State Fullerton pass or fail math. I mean, that's a lot of guys in a similar position. So similar to Tanner Tessman, Nate Morris, when you think about the midfielders of Sebastian Berhalter, of Tyler Adams, of Christian Roldan, of these type of guys, you know, you can only get so many people on the field at one time. So however, the only way I can articulate it correctly is whatever Mauricio Pochettino and his coaching staff put on their board in terms of preparation and kind of projecting, they felt as though this was the best roster to put together. I feel horrible for Diego. I thought that he had done everything right, especially with the amount of games that Mauricio Pochettino had leaned in on him over the course of 2025. And there's got to be an

0: incredible, you know, source of not only disappointment because something like this happened heading into the Olympics a couple of summers ago into France, but also the embarrassment that comes along with the projection that we all had that he was going to be a major player in this World Cup here in the United States.
1: Thankfully, he's young and he will be wearing a men's national team shirt at some point, right?
0: Yeah, 100%. Okay. Yeah, this next cycle, both he and Gozo are going to play a major, major part in what's happening. And in real time for Real Salt Lake, I mean, you talk about those two guys, but then you have Aiden Hrzekani, you have Griffin Dillon, you have Luka Moisa. You have a really strong foundational base of players. I mean, even if you think about the guys at the Red Bulls, like guys like Julian Hall, guys like Mamedi, this next generation of players, pretty extensive when we talk about what the next roster is going to look like in September and October, ahead of this end of cycle for Mauricio Pochettino and the U.S. men's national team.
1: You referenced the friendly against Senegal. How much should we be reading into these final friendlies?
0: So it's the endless debate. I mean, you're never going to see guys play 90 minutes because they're managing and obviously the fear of injury. We saw that with Scotland, with Billy Gilmore going down the other day. We saw it the other night for Canada as Marcelo Flores for Tigres blew his ACL and he was going to be a starter for Jesse Marsh in Canada. So you're kind of walking on this really crazy line of how do I figure out my pairs? How do I, in actuality, you know, see the group that I'm putting on the field versus the projection? And then ultimately, how do we get performances and wins? Because that obviously is the first thing that the U.S. soccer fan base is going to moan about over on social media. And then still protect the guys and not give too much away for Paraguay to prep. If I look at that starting 11, I could see four changes from the other night. I could see Matt Fries in goal instead of Matt Turner. I think if Chris Richards is healthy, maybe five changes. If Chris Richards is healthy, he's starting in that back three, probably over Mark McKenzie. Weston McKennie in that midfield alongside Tyler Adams, although I thought Sebastian Berhalter was excellent. Tim Weah, maybe for Serginho Dest on that right-hand side, and then ultimately Flo Balogun instead of Ricardo Pepi. So we saw a little bit of opportunity versus maybe a little bit of dialing in whatever the way the coaches are thinking about for that first game against Paraguay. But this weekend, Saturday afternoon over in Chicago against Germany, I would assume would be his, as long as he feels comfortable about the fitness and the health of certain players, that'll be the closest to the starting 11 that we would see against Paraguay for the opening game in Los Angeles at SoFi over on June 12th.
1: There are still tickets available to that game. Obviously on the resale market, there's always going to be, but official
0: gross.
1: FIFA
0: it's
1: tickets. There's just, yeah, it's dumb. Should we worry about that? I mean, like, you want to put your best foot forward as a soccer nation, a host nation, etc. Yeah. And your first home game is not even sold out, a week ahead of time. Are we worried?
0: Yeah, listen, I get it. And I'm not trying to be an apologist for any of this. Just some clarity. You know, the dynamic pricing that FIFA has really tried to hold on to is for obvious reasons. And listen, we can get into the weeds about the morality of all this stuff, but I don't really think it matters. At the end of the day, FIFA is going to do what every club around the world is doing, of what every, like, you know, when you go to Disneyland, you know you're going to Disneyland. You know you're paying for Disneyland. Right?
1: I just got back from Disneyland, and yes, you know what
0: you get it.
1: Yeah.
0: Yeah. And you could get the basic ticket, or you could upgrade to the fast pass for, you know, the whole, you know, for California and Disneyland, and, you know, drop a few more $100. The dynamic pricing is what it is. The secondary market, there's always going to be someone who looks at it as an opportunity to you know, earn monopoly money. Here's what I would say. There's two things. The perception about following the U.S. men's national team is different in a moment like this. It's not Copa America. It's not Gold Cup. This is going to be the world game, which means that there are going to be, you know, fans that aren't U.S. men's national team fans, and they're just football fans. They're

0: way trip into the stadium and another $100 a one way out. Like, it's all BS in the big scheme of things. You know, we understand where we're at in the world in terms of inflation and everything else that comes along with it. But no, I think that we're going to see, as the tournament goes on, more and more of these stadiums where you're not going to be seeing empty seats. You're going to be seeing every human body in these seats because, you know, the expanded format's going to create a little uncertainty for certain games, but ultimately butts are going to be in seats because everyone's going to realize that this is the version of the Summer Olympics, the Winter Olympics, the Super Bowl, the NBA Finals, whatever other sporting event you want to add to it, crunch in a ball, load it up with steroids, and put it on a rocket ship to the moon. Because I think that's how quickly people are going to be like, oh my God, this World Cup is here in the United States. And I think it's going to take over a lot of the water cooler conversations.
1: Ryan Dunseth, our guest here on the Sean O'Connell Show. World Cup talk brought to you by Beer Bar, who's going to be helping us cover the World Cup throughout the tournament. They're great. So what is this men's squad truly capable of in this World Cup, on at least partially on home soil?
0: Yeah, I mean, the reality is that in the last three World Cups, they've made it to the round of 16. So they've made it, you know, into the knockout rounds. We, as insecure soccer fans here in the United States, are always trying to convert those that aren't fans of the U.S. soccer team to, you know, really buy into what they're doing. This group's got a bunch of great personalities. In the fall, they were in a fantastic run of form, winning five of their six matches. The March windows, I can explain them, but at times fans don't want to hear the explanation with the substitutions and the tests and the real value in the losses against Belgium and Portugal, both games being played in Atlanta at Mercedes-Benz Stadium. What we saw against Senegal in that first 45 minutes was Christian, Weston, Tyler, all those guys, absolute geo flying. It was the most inspired, urgent type of performance that we've seen in a while. And it was something that I felt like checked the box for alleviating some of the fears of this fan base. Expanded format, again, adds a new round of 32. So one more game to kind of navigate through. I think we'll see some surprises. I think in this group, the U.S. could either find themselves in second or third position, or they could win the group outright. The good news is that they've played all three teams within the last calendar year. So they've beaten Australia. They've beaten Paraguay. They lost to Turkey, but if VAR was in that game, they probably would have won that game. So there's a blessing, the curse, and the knowledge and experience of having played them. But I think they'll realize that the pressure is on. And I think that they're, unlike Copa America, where, you know, Tim Weah's hand gets caught up in the face of an opponent and it's a straight red and all of a sudden the wheels fall off. Those margins of success and failure will be there. But I don't want to be a true Americana homer, but the reality is I am. And I hope all these kids, you know, do what we all do. Is when we start playing, we recognize as little kids, we want to play at the highest level of the sport. That's going to be the World Cup. The fact that they get to do it in the U.S., hopefully these guys, you know, attain the opportunity to etch their name in cement the way that Tony Miola's, the Alexi Lawless's, Marcelo Balboa's, Harksey's, Winalda's, Tab Ramos's, all those guys, you know, they became iconic for a reason. It was because of what they did in 1994.
1: Who's the best team in this tournament? I mean, we would all love to see Team USA win the World Cup. I don't think that is the realistic hope for even the most diehard fans. So who is going to leave North America as World Cup champs?
0: I'll give you a couple names that I think are going to be the teams to keep an eye on. I think, first and foremost, France, for me, is the favorite as of right now. If you went back to March and you watched them diabolically take apart both Brazil and Colombia, I thought it was a real, real statement of intent. And I know they lost Liverpool's Ekitike, but they have like effectively five teams right now. Out of Africa, Senegal and Morocco would be the two teams to keep an eye on. Out of South America, we can always talk about Brazil, but I think they're light in a couple of areas. I think Argentina, because of Messi and Messi playing at Inter Miami, is going to be probably the biggest draw. And then you've got to keep an eye on maybe some of the outliers. I would say that Belgium, Portugal, England, and Spain are going to be the ones that I think could make deep runs. but then I would feel

0: like I'm disrespecting a Germany if I didn't point that, one of those teams out. I'm intrigued about South Korea. Obviously, Sun Kyung-min from LAFC is going to lead the line. They play El Salvador down in Provo, I think, tomorrow. They just played the other night and were comfortable in a 5-0 win against Trinidad and Tobago. And then Canada and Mexico and the United States are the weird ones because of these kind of hosting capabilities. So is there like a momentum that they can fabricate because of the home field advantage? I would say those are kind of the teams that I'm keeping my eyes on, that I would say that if you're neutral and you have no skin in the game, at least you'll enjoy that style of play. But I think there's going to be, some great games that I'm a part of where it's like Sweden against Tunisia, South Africa against South Korea. You know, what does this look like for Holland during these World Cups? There's just so many good teams, but the good teams from the elite teams, it's just going to be about the margins of victory, along with the good old referee and VAR involvement.
1: Well, that was going to be my final question for you. We're in the NBA finals right now. You talk about playoff basketball stylistically is very different than regular season basketball. Hockey, maybe more so than anything else. Yeah. Stylistically, World Cup soccer versus obviously MLS is very different, but even, Champions League or what these guys are more accustomed to playing at the elite levels in Europe. Is there a marked change in the style of World Cup soccer versus every other product?
0: It depends on the teams, and it really does depend on the matchup. I mean, we just saw that in the Champions League final this weekend between Arsenal and PSG. Two very different approaches for the interpretation of how they want to play. What I would say is that the outlier teams, the teams where you're talking about Curaçao, or you're talking about Haiti, or you're talking about Cape Verde, or teams like that, there will be a very defensive approach for them to survive, because the margins of survival for those smaller countries are usually going to be about goal differential. How can they get a draw? How can they minimize, lose 1-0 as opposed to losing, 5-2? Because the goal differential will have a huge say in who will go on in second place and who will go on in third place. And if you go on in third place, you're going to, be dealing with the heavyweights, the Argentinas and the Frances and those type, as opposed to maybe if you get a second place team, you're dealing with a Japan or a South Korea. Man, the reality is it's the end of a really long season on top of last summer's FIFA Club World Cup. So you have so many games. So the physical fatigue will be there. The mental fatigue will not be there. And then, by the way, you got these weird stories that'll pop up during the tournament, and it'll have nothing to do with anything on the field. It'll be off the field. It could be, marriages crumbling. It could be, kids being born, or it could be, grandparents dying. You just don't know what's happening behind the scenes with these guys when we just dumb it down to like the human being nature of being involved in a tournament where they're away from their families for the better part of another 30 days. So some of the outliers to think about, and we'll see how it all plays out.
1: Dunny, I very much look forward to picking your brain throughout the World Cup, and appreciate your time today. Thanks for joining me.
0: As always, my man. Great to catch up with you.
1: That is Brian Dunseth. We will have the U.S. versus Germany friendly that's coming up right here on ESPN 700 and 92.1 FM. Coverage starts at 12:15 on Saturday. Last friendly before the World Cup, and then, of course, we're off and running. And, yeah, there are tickets available for USA Paraguay, as we discussed a little bit earlier in the show. If you want to get to a World Cup game, I don't know when the next one in our lifetime is going to roll around. And, yeah, you got to pay the price to live in paradise, as they say. It is going to be expensive to get to these games.
2: I love the way that Dunny put that. He compared it to, you're going to pay for an experience to go to Disneyland. You're going to pay for going to Disneyland. It paid for the price of going to paradise.
1: And,
2: yeah.
1: And by the way, I will say this. We have been duped. I'm as big a Disney fan as like it's acceptable for a 42-year-old father of three to be. I enjoy watching Disney movies. Don't get into all the political weird stuff that they're trying to do with some of their products. But like, I love Disney songs. it's the most adorable thing in the world, the way that the kids interact with the characters at Disneyland, all of it, right? Walking into the Star Wars thing, I'm just like, I'm a total nerd for that stuff. It is great. It's a wonderful experience. But the fact that, especially here in Utah, you've been duped into believing that you have to do it like once a year or multiple times a year or whatever, you don't. It should be, it's not going to be, but it should be for my kids like a once, maybe twice in their young childhood. And then you're just like, hey, remember that trip to Disneyland? I went to Disney World when I was 6 years old because my dad had like a work conference in Orlando and they decided to make it a thing. I didn't go again until I was like 25. I still remembered the 6 year old trip, right?
2: Yeah.
1: My kids have been to Disney 4 times already. You know how expensive that crap is? What am I doing? What are we doing? You don't have to go that often.
2: Yeah. Yeah.
1: Although I do love the turkey legs. If somebody would just make
2: the churros.
1: So, if somebody would just make it so I didn't have to spend $200 to get into the place where I buy a $15 turkey leg, just bring me the turkey leg.
2: Can we DoorDash the turkey leg?
1: You know how cool that would be? Yeah. That would be really cool.
2: That'd be pretty cool.
1: And look, it's magical there. It is. There's like, they really dupe you. They get you because they've got the products in the stores that you can only get when you're at the park. You can't get them elsewhere. I guess if you go on eBay, you might be able to on a secondhand market. But, man, they get you.
2: Yeah.
1: And the World Cup, I would say, for me, for the sports fan, feels like, even though I've never been to a World Cup game, feels like it would be a much more worthwhile expenditure if you have that money, right? When I go to Disney, I'm glad my kids have fun. But I cannot help but be like, why did I just spend $3,000 on that? That drives me nuts, you know?
2: And you have fun while you're there, too.
1: And it's not like I'm just being a grump and hating it. I'm like, oh, that's so cute. Oh, look, Chewbacca. Like, oh, this is wonderful.
2: It's afterwards.
1: And then you're just like, oh, my gosh. If you could tell me, hey, you got your whatever, your $3,000 to $5,000, you're going to spend it on a trip to Disney or you're going to spend it on, you know, a pair of tickets to a World Cup soccer game to see Team USA on American soil, I'd probably be like, yeah.
2: Do the soccer.
1: I'll do the soccer. And I'm not even the soccer guy.
2: Yeah. No, that's the power of this event, though. Like, me and you, not soccer people, but there's the fact that it's the biggest sporting event in the world by far, and also just the patriotism of it.
1: Yeah.
2: I have always been into U.S. men's national team in World Cup years, not necessarily the friendlies in the lead up, and a little bit of the other national tournaments that go on in non World Cup years, a little bit into that too, but I've always been into the U.S. men's national team soccer in the World Cup because it feels like we're one as a nation pulling for our team. You don't have to be a soccer fan to feel the greatness of that, which is why I'm looking forward to this World Cup being on North American soil.
1: I am bummed that like that whole patriotism, that USA first kind of thing that we got with the hockey team's run to a gold medal, it's probably going to end in the round of 16 here.
2: Yeah,
1: but
2: still going to be fun.
1: Still going to be fun. You never know. Big thanks to Dunny and to Beer Bar for making those conversations possible. We'll be checking.
2: We won't, just a point of clarification, we won't have World Cup games on this station, but since we're a Westwood One affiliate, they're your home of U.S. soccer in everything but World Cup. That's why we've got Saturday's friendly against Germany, which should be a really good one. Germany, obviously a big soccer nation, should be a really good last tune-up for Team USA heading to the World Cup.
1: All right, Daily Dump is coming next. The Women's College World Series has given us one of the most impressive athletic feats we've seen recently and perhaps the strangest sports superstition you've ever heard. We'll get to that in the Daily Dump on the Sean O'Connell Show, ESPN 700 and 92.1 FM.
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7: 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Number 26, Jakub Mencik, is facing number 28, João Fonseca. Watch the rest of it on TNT. And earlier, number 2, Alexander Zverev beat number 27, Rafael Hodar, in straight sets. On the women's side, number 8, Mira Andreeva beat number 18, Sarana Kirstia, in straight sets. And number 15, Marta Kostyuk upset number 7, Elina Svitolina, in 3 sets. Get Utah! 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
3: 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Just look for the...

0: 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This is really unique to women's sports, obviously, but it is worth noting and is impressive, especially if you have children and you have been involved in the process of, you know, having a pregnant spouse, or you yourself have been pregnant. You would know how much better than I would how impressive this is, but Nebraska has an ace pitcher in the Women's College World Series. Her name, Jordy Fromm. She pitched a no-hitter, a shutout, over six innings in this World Series. Nebraska was eliminated, and then her next social media post on Instagram was an announcement that she is expecting, that she's pregnant. Her and her husband, who's a former Nebraska baseball player, announced the cute little, like, it's cowboy boots, dad cowboy boots, mom cowboy boots, and then baby size cowboy boots, you know? Baby is due, apparently, December 2026. Trey and Jordy are expecting. Why is this so noteworthy? Why is this so impressive? Well, because she pitched in the Women's College World Series while pregnant. And I think, I'm not great with math, but this would suggest the first trimester, which, again, there's a lot of morning sickness sometimes. It can be one of the more demanding and grueling portions of the pregnancy, especially for a first-time mom. And no big deal. She still went out there and pitched for Nebraska as their ace. They lost 3-1 to the reigning champions, Texas, in an elimination game. But shortly after, on Monday, announced that she pitched while pregnant. This is impressive. We saw Serena Williams win a tournament playing tennis while pregnant. Again, I've never done it. I've never been pregnant. But when you are pregnancy adjacent and you see how demanding it is on a woman's body and how tiring it can be, the fact that she just went out there, no big deal, and was pitching in high stakes games for Nebraska, incredibly impressive for me. What a performance by Jordy.
1: I've said this before about Serena Williams's run to the U.S. Open final after she had a very tough pregnancy with her first child. What was that, 2017? After that, we should have stopped talking about how great Michael Jordan was in the flu game. Like, seriously. And this, I mean, this is, like you said, we don't know what she's experiencing in the first trimester, Jordy Fromm, this Nebraska pitcher, but generally it's not a good time for the woman who's pregnant there. And she pitching a shutout in the College World Series, like, Michael Jordan wishes he could do that.
0: Pretty amazing.
1: Pretty amazing.
0: And congrats to them. Having a kid is the greatest thing on the planet. So, I feel bad for the softball, because now softball's not going to seem as cool.
1: Yeah.
0: Speaking of the Women's College World Series, you get some absolute gems during these broadcasts when you get the human interest pieces, the stories around people. I'm not going to tell this story. Well, I'm going to expound on it, but I'm going to let Holly Rowe tell the story first.
2: I have some sources in the Texas dugout who have given me an incredible story on Hannah Wells. She has a superstition dating back to childhood that if she sees a ladybug, she eats it for good luck, swallows it whole.
3: What?
2: And so I was told that at the SEC tournament in Kentucky, she had a nice home run and she had ingested a ladybug before that. So this is a superstition. I have this on two different sources in that Texas dugout. What a cute and weird superstition.
0: It doesn't have to be cute, Holly. It's just weird. Hannah Wells of Texas eats ladybugs for good luck. What? First of all, why are you eating ladybugs? Ladybugs are our friends.
1: Yeah, ladybugs are very nice creatures.
0: They're
1: okay?
0: They're pest control bugs. They go, yeah. They eat the aphids off of your flowers and things like that.
1: Yeah.
0: Ladybugs are awesome.
1: They're also, there's some meaning behind it for like, it's, they're omens for, you know, good things are going to happen to you or your family's going to expand kind of thing. I've learned this recently. So, like, we don't need to eat them. But, hey, I guess it works for her. She hit a home run after she ate one recently.
0: I mean, crazy.
1: And also, shout out to Holly Rowe, former Ute. Love her. I'm with you. We don't have to say it's cute. It's just weird. It's just weird and kind of unnecessary.
0: Well, the thing is, if ladybugs are your good luck charm, that is cute.
1: Just seeing them, oh, I'm gonna do something good because I saw a ladybug.
0: Every time I pick up a ladybug, something good happens for me.
1: Yeah,
0: it's like,
1: cute.
0: Oh, cool. When you decide to eat it, you take away the cute.
1: It's weird.
0: It's like, oh, look, a squirrel. They're cute. Oh, no. Why did you do that? Poor ladybugs.
1: Her parents, when she first started eating ladybugs, however young she was as a cute little kid, no doubt, they probably had that first reaction like, oh, no, did you just eat the ladybug?
0: And
1: she just kept it going.
0: It's a very summertime radio thing, but, you know, this is, you come up with these sports superstitions that people get very weird about, right? I was like, okay, let me just remind myself of some weird sports superstitions that people have had. And there's just so many.
1: It goes well beyond the I wear the same underwear every game. I don't wash it. I don't wash my underwear. I keep wearing it every game. That kind of gross stuff. It goes well beyond that.
0: Ed Belfour used to never wash his NHL gear, which stanky, man. That's gross. The aforementioned Serena Williams would wear the same pair of unwashed socks throughout an entire tournament.
1: Yeah.
0: Also gross.
1: That gets itchy.
0: Wade Boggs, he made sure to eat chicken before every single game, and he took exactly 150 ground balls. Not more, not one more, not one less.
1: Okay.
0: Patrick Waugh would have full-fledged conversations with his goalposts, thanking them for when they deflected pucks. Okay.
1: I love that.
0: This is a gross one. Moises Alou.
1: Oh, yeah.
0: Used to pee on his own hands.
1: Yep. Remember this story, former Chicago Cubs great Moises Alou. Make some noises for Moises.
0: Gross.
1: Yeah, that I learned was a not uncommon practice among baseball players at one point because they thought it helped you grip the bat better. You didn't have to wear gloves necessarily. And really gross.
0: I guess I was guilty of one of the gross things. I didn't feel like it was a superstition thing as much as it just was like, maybe it was because part of your game day attire is very much part of your routine. But, you know, everyone chooses what they're going to wear underneath their football pads.
1: Yeah.
0: Some guys do like the weird baggy shirt thing, which I don't know how you do that. It's the craziest thing in the world to me when like, especially a freak athlete, like the really smooth guys are wearing like a hoodie underneath their pads or they're wearing a loose long sleeve shirt. Like, doesn't Jalen Johnson do this?
1: Possibly. The one I can think of, Jameson Williams has a weird undershirt coming out of his pads. That's like a loose, the sleeve only goes down to his elbow. So it's
0: very
1: longer
0: odd
1: than a short sleeve, but not a full long sleeve.
0: It's like a baseball tee. You're like, why are you doing that?
1: It looks strange.
0: It looks odd, right?
1: Yeah.
0: Most guys wear just like the Under Armour or whatever. I would not wear anything. So my pads were actually on skin, which is gross because then your sweat is just going straight into the pads.
1: They're sticking to you.
0: Oh,
1: was it uncomfortable?
0: No, I preferred it. I don't know why.
1: this,
0: I don't know why.
1: You did this, like, not just in high school?
0: All the way through.
1: All the way through?
0: Okay. No matter the temperature, no matter the situation, always just on skin.
1: What's a weird MMA uniform thing? Because obviously you're just wearing trunks, okay. Right?
0: Yeah, you're just wearing trunks. So there's a guy who just fought for us in the PFL, Benson Henderson. He's past his prime now. When he's a former UFC champion, and he had one of the weirdest things in the world. He would fight with a toothpick in his mouth.
1: Oh.
0: Like, he's wearing a mouthpiece, and he would have a toothpick, and I guess his mouth is exactly the right width to where he could put the toothpick sideways on, like, the roof of his mouth. But then he would, like, be sitting in the corner between rounds, and he'd pop it out and just have it. It was very odd. So that's one of the most iconic and strange things. We had a guy in the last PFL fight who didn't wear his mouthpiece. That's just a dumb uniform thing. The referee doesn't let you get into the cage. There's an inspector at the stairs, and you have to knock on your groin protector to show them that you're wearing a cup. You have to smile with your mouthpiece in, and then they inspect your gloves to make sure you don't have any, like, razor blades in there or whatever.
1: Something terrible, yeah.
0: And it's a ritual. It's a process that every fight goes through. This dude, mouthpiece in, here's my mouthpiece. He gets into the cage, he takes the mouthpiece out, and he hands it to his coach.
1: So that's the loophole? You just have to have it on when they inspect you?
0: Some referees will double check, and obviously with him, you need to triple check, but what the hell?
1: That's crazy.
0: I was like, why are you not wearing a mouthpiece? That's just dumb.
1: That's crazy.
0: There's also a guy who used to fake that he was wearing a cup.
1: Oh.
0: Again, why?
1: Yeah, that's... Don't you want to have your mouth and that area fully protected?
0: It's just like, when you talk about the two parts of your body that you don't want to have, it's like... Well, there's three. You don't want your eyes to get compromised, like your vision, right? You don't want your teeth to get knocked out, completely messed up. And you certainly don't want the family jewels to be compromised.
1: You guys are just crazy.
0: I actually kind of know him pretty well. Because the universal test is you stand there in front of the referee and you knock on the protector, right? But they're not always paying close attention. So he would just knock on, like, his own pelvic bone right above. And so they just assumed he was doing that.
1: Oh, no.
0: On a cup. They're not, like, reaching down to test themselves, and they're not listening closely. Oh.
1: That doesn't sound like a cup to me.
0: That hollow sound. No, it was just like, so he would just fake it. What are you doing?
1: That's so weird.
0: Also, public service announcement. Don't eat ladybugs, kids. Yeah. Hannah Wells of Texas. Why are you eating ladybugs, all right? There's some strange sports superstitions. This one you put in the notes. The WWE Uso brothers, who are very, very famous. They're a big deal. Apparently, their younger brother, the little brother, Samson Fatu, is going to Weber State.
1: Yeah. Great, great, great.
0: Coach Care. Genius move.
1: Yeah.
0: It really is, though.
1: Their father, Rikishi, that was his wrestling name. High-profile wrestling guy in his day, for sure. He broke the news on his Instagram and Facebook. So shout out to the Uso brothers, Samson Fatu, the whole Fatu family.
0: So for places like Weber State, right? You're not competing on the NIL front in a traditional sense. You're like this kind of stuff. If you could pull it off, this is actually pretty neat because if you get just like a couple of photos of international WWE superstars, maybe supporting their brother or wearing some Weber State gear or whatever, it's like kind of a win.
1: It's great marketing. Yeah.
0: It's kind of cool. Good for you. Good for Weber State. Good for Samson Fatu. You get to go play some college football.
1: You want to Should we leave time to talk about the treasure hunt for next segment? Or you want to talk about it now?
0: I want to talk about one more thing here because we mentioned it in the first segment. Steph Curry is ending his shoe free agency. He has signed with a Chinese shoe brand called Li Ning. They've got the Dwayne Wade shoes. They've got the Jimmy Butler shoes. The deal is allegedly 10 years for over $1 billion. And he gets to have his own golf brand. They're doing a Curry brand. He gets his own. It's like Jordan has his own stores, his own thing. They're doing that with Curry. And he will be able to sign other athletes under the Curry brand through Li Ning. It's very, very similar to the Nike is the parent company of Jordan brand kind of model.
1: I love that model. Yeah.
0: And it's cool. Now, the design of Li Ning is not really my aesthetic. You'd have to pay me $1 billion to wear these dang shoes. They're hideous. But this is groundbreaking. It is landmark. It is Steph Curry in his late 30s cashing another $1 billion payday because of who he is as a basketball player. This guy goes into the first ballot Sports Business Hall of Fame with what he's done, not only with his Under Armour deal, with his contracts with the Warriors, with everything he and his wife have built from a brand perspective, but now him signing with Li Ning as a Chinese shoe brand that will be the official signature shoe of Steph Curry and a whole line of products beyond that. Pretty impressive. All right. We are going to take a quick break.
1: We need Lauri Markkanen's help, and so do a lot of people in the world.
0: Get Lauri Markkanen on the phone. If you can't find him, former Utah Mammoth man, Olli Maatta, we need a Finnish person to help us. I'll tell you why next. It's the Sean O'Connell Show on ESPN 700 and 92.1 FM.
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0: All right, this is a wild story that, it's not really sports. It's sports adjacent, okay? There's a place in Finland called Levi Levy. They're inviting tourists, you, me, whoever, to come on a $23,000 bar of gold treasure hunt. It's called the Midnight Sun Hunt. And it's up in the Lapland of Finland, okay? Above the Arctic Circle, in the summertime, the sun does not go down. Land of the Midnight Sun. On June 18th, you're going to start receiving clues to where the treasure is, and then the last clue will be given on August 22nd. No rules on when you can find the gold, as long as it's after June 18th. So, we need some Finnish experts here, okay? I need Lauri Markkanen. I need somebody in the Markkanen clan to be like, yeah, I'll help you find this thing. Because if you are a random American, a lot of these clues are going to be useless to you. Unless Lowry's just like, oh, yeah. Now, Finland is a massive country, so
1: he may not know anything
0: about Lapland. He may never have been to Lapland. We have no idea. But Finland also home to a lot of really cool and distinct dog breeds, which would be fun to go see. You're almost certain to see reindeer while you're up there. All right. If your kids are a big fan of the Frozen franchise, the Northuldra people are at least partially based off of the indigenous folks of northern Scandinavia. So let's go.
1: You might even run into Santa Claus while you're up there. You're that high up.
0: Finding a single bar of gold in the random expanse of Finnish Lapland is, it's a needle in a haystack kind of a thing.
1: This is an awesome marketing tool. It's visit Levi, visit Levy, however it's pronounced in Finland. Their tourism bureau that's come up with this treasure hunt. Brilliant marketing. I hope that they get what they expect out of this, you know, countless numbers of people from around the world going on this treasure hunt. And whoever finds this, like $23,000, are you serious? Like that's a lot of money, even if you had to spend, you know, however much you needed to spend to get to Finland and stay there.
0: Have you ever seen the movie Sisu?
1: No.
0: It's cool.
1: Is it a good one?
0: It's about the tail end of World War II. It's about a Finnish gold prospector guy who has to basically keep the Nazis from stealing his gold, and it's just a wild ride. It's like a John Wick sort of level of superfluous violence.
1: Sounds amazing.
0: But in Finnish Lapland. So yeah. Maybe we could go do a little Sisu thing.
1: Little research project, watch the movie. Oh, okay, maybe it's there.
0: Anyway, Finland.
1: You're
0: on deck. Lauri Markkanen. Let's make it a buddy comedy. Let's do a bros trip. We'll go out there, and if we find the gold, we can split it, I guess.
1: One half
0: bar of gold each.
1: Yeah, our buddy Eric Walden, former jazz beat writer, he visited Lowry and Finland a few years ago when he was still on the jazz beat. Maybe Walden has some knowledge.
0: Get Lowry on the phone.
1: Calling him now.
0: Okay.
1: Tell me everything you know about the Finnish Lapland.
0: June 18th, you got nothing better to do. The last clue is going to be given on August 22nd. I wonder if it's like more and more obvious where the clue on August 22nd.
1: That's what the press release, the visit Levi press release that I'm on a list for some reason. That's what it suggested, that it will get easier with each clue, because they want this bar of gold to be found eventually. They don't want to have all these people come and then, oh, no one ever found it.
0: It would be a pretty epic adventure.
1: Yeah. It sounds like right up your alley.
0: I've never been to a place where the sun doesn't go down. I've never been north of the Arctic Circle. I would like to experience that at some point in my life.
1: And this press release also said that they get the majority of their tourists come in the wintertime because there's great skiing. you get the Northern Lights. But summer, it's also beautiful. There's lots of trails and stuff. So this seems to be like an adventure to be like, we need more people to come. We need to show more of the world how great we are in the summer, too.
0: All right. So we'll do a World Cup game from L.A., and then we'll fly straight from there. Straight from there to Finland. We'll come back with a bar of gold, some great pictures with Lauri Markkanen, and a Karelian bear dog puppy. Look it up. They're awesome dogs. And ones you probably haven't seen before.
1: Maybe a picture of us riding a reindeer, too.
0: Why not? Know.
1: Yeah.
0: All right, we got to take a break. Tom Callahan joins us next to preview Stanley Cup Final Game 1. Tonight, you can listen to it right here on ESPN 700 and 92.1 FM.
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0: Welcome back to the Sean O'Connell Show. Welcome in Tom Callahan, NHL insider, friend of the program. As we get ready for Stanley Cup Final Game 1, can't believe this season is winding down to a close, but not until we figure out who will hoist Lord Stanley's Cup. Game 1 can be heard tonight on ESPN 700 and 92.1 FM. Puck drops right after 6. Tom Callahan, welcome back. How are you, sir?
8: Doing well and pretty excited. And like you, I am shocked that this is the end of the hockey season. It's crazy.
0: Yeah, we're almost there, which is not doesn't feel like a good thing. You know, we're finally on this hockey bandwagon officially in Salt Lake City, and then we'll have to wait and see how things play out in an off season. And I guess Mammoth fans are champing at the bit to see what next year looks like after the first foray into the playoffs. And here we are watching the team that eliminated you, the team that you gave a really good series to, and a different result in game four could have been very, very different, but they are contending for a cup. And I think in a lot of people's mind, they are on their way to winning another Stanley Cup, but Vegas versus Carolina. We'll start on the Vegas side of things. In your mind, what's going to be the key for them to not only take game one, but to set the tone for the series?
8: You know, to your point, and just to talk about Utah fans for a second here, I mean, really, think about it. Utah is the team that's given Vegas the most trouble so far for a couple of reasons. And this is what Carolina is going to bring to the table against Vegas, is they have the ability to use speed. They can forecheck, and when they do, they're very effective with it. Same thing with Utah. When Utah was using its speed, when Utah was forechecking aggressively, Vegas had some issues with it. And so for Vegas, to me, it's a lot of, can they handle what Carolina is going to throw at them? And I don't mean that from a standpoint of maturity. I think both of these teams had plenty of veteran presence. I think a lot of them have seen the elephant before, and I'm not too concerned about it. Although you do wonder, you know, Tortorella coming in as the new Vegas coach, he obviously jump-started that team. He put some electricity into that room, got them going. And now you've got a guy in, you know, Mitch Marner or Jack Eichel. You know, you want to see how they're going to do it, but especially Marner, right? He has been the key to Vegas' success in the playoffs so far. Vegas has a core of guys who've won a Stanley Cup now, and this is their third appearance in the finals in 9 seasons that they've been around. So it's a pretty impressive record. They've won one of those 3. They'd love to make it 2 out of 3, but really the X factor guy is Mitch Marner. He's had an excellent playoffs. And believe me, people in Toronto have been kind of crusty about it. But he's excelled. He's excelled in the desert. He's done really well for himself. And I think that for Vegas to succeed, he's got to be their best player once again in this series. And that is no ifs, ands, or buts.
0: Which of these two teams is deeper? We saw Carolina take advantage of some of their fourth line production in the Eastern Conference semifinals. And I think that the depth of this Vegas team, especially against a banged up and injured Colorado Avalanche squad, helped them get through to this final. So when you look at this matchup, who do you believe in further down the line?
8: I like Carolina a little bit better. I think, again, the playoff pedigree here, it's been a while since the Hurricanes have lifted a cup. And now they have a coach who knows what it's like, but he was a player last time it happened. So I think that edge goes to Vegas and experience, but I really do like Carolina's lineup, and they do it with a bunch of guys who might not be household names, but are very effective. They are very deep throughout this lineup on defense, at forward. They've also done it with, you know, a goaltender that I think a lot of people, myself included, didn't think had this kind of a run in him, but also Freddie Anderson, who's a veteran guy. And number one has been calm when he's been called upon, but he hasn't even been called upon that much. And I think the buy-in from Carolina top to bottom playing their system is what has really enabled their playoff success. And I believe that every player on this roster plays the way Rod Brind'Amour wants them to play. And they do it every single night, and they are seeing the results. So I do like Carolina from that standpoint. Not that Vegas is a slouch in this department. I think both of these teams are very good, but really the secondary scoring, the scoring from the blue line could make a difference in this series. And I mean, honestly, I'm not jumping the gun here to say, I don't know who's going to win, but man, this is going 7. I don't see any other way, because these two teams are going to just be going at it hammer and tong.
0: When we talked about this already with the couple of series, you know, going so smoothly for the Hurricanes, and they got a little stiffer test from Montreal, but they haven't had to play as much playoff hockey as Vegas has, or as much as most teams that make it to this point in the Stanley Cup playoffs have. Is that a significant advantage for them, knowing that at this point in the year, nobody's 100% healthy, nobody's 100% fresh. They've had more rest, and you know, they've played less hockey, which, of course, fewer opportunities to get those bang-up injuries.
8: Yeah, that is part of it, right? And we discussed, as we have actually a couple times, not only during the playoffs, but even after the Olympic break, what is that rest versus rust argument? How much is too much? And I honestly thought Carolina was going to have more of a problem with it, but they haven't. It seemed to have played right into their hands. They have found a way to come out, keep their momentum high, and just really come out and play their best possible game. The flip side of that for me is that Vegas is, have they faced a little more adversity? I think so, at least as far as the number of games they've had to play. But I don't think that Montreal was easy. I think some people have kind of almost dismissed Carolina's path to the Stanley Cup, saying, well, Ottawa was easy, Philly was easy, Montreal, I mean, you know, nobody even had Montreal on the radar. Montreal was a really, really stiff test for Carolina. And it was a difficult series, but Carolina happened to come out on top. And so to me, I think that just says how well they're playing. And, you know, as far as rest versus rust, I honestly believe Carolina hasn't been affected by it. So does Vegas have any kind of edge for having had to play a few more games? Not necessarily.
0: Whose goalie's hotter going into this series?
8: Oh, well, I talked about Anderson a minute ago there and said he really hasn't been called upon that much, so it's hard to say he's hot. He's been good. I think Carter Hart has had to make some of the bigger saves. I think he's been called upon a little bit more. Probably if you wanted to like talk about a guy just, I mean, hot for many, many reasons. You know, there's a lot of storylines following Carter Hart throughout this playoffs. But Anderson just hasn't had to do much, and his team has been taking care of him. And when he has, he's come up with some big saves, don't get me wrong. But I really feel like the goaltender who, if you're shining a spotlight on one guy coming into the final, it's probably on the Vegas side with Hart.
0: We by the end of these playoffs, we've got to decide who the MVP of the playoffs are. And that person, of course, gets to add a Conn Smythe award to their resume. A lot of the guys in this series, of course, you can make a case for, but is it Mitch Marner's award to lose at this point?
8: It does feel that way, doesn't it? It does feel that way. He's really probably been the most impactful guy in either conference as far as the team winning and losing, the points he's been putting up, just showing up in all, you know, facets of the game for Vegas. I think that the Golden Knights have really loved having him emerge as a playoff performer, and they've really needed it. And he's done a great job. I mean, yes, there are other players we can talk about on both sides. And of course, if Carolina wins, I think Logan Stankoven's probably all of a sudden at the front of the conversation, a guy who most people, unless you were a Carolina fan, didn't even know before the playoffs. But at this point, I really do think you're right. I think Mitch Marner is the guy right now.
0: And if he can pull that off, what kind of redemption story are we looking at here? Because he was really, I mean, even his teammates have come to his defense and said he was not treated fairly. He was blamed for a lot of Toronto problems that weren't really about him. He has acknowledged that, you know, it's better for him in Vegas than it was in Toronto. Maybe the fit is better, whatever. But if he can pull this off, and he probably is, you know, a Stanley Cup champion if he ends up with the Conn Smythe, although you could win it without also being a champion. What kind of redemption arc are we really talking about with Mitch Marner here?
8: It won't be too much of a surprise to the league outside of Toronto, I don't think, because he's always been an exceptional player. The surprise may be the level he's played to in the playoffs, because I think a lot of the criticism around him was fairly or unfairly. I mean, Marner and Matthews were inseparable as far as these guys should carry the Leafs. These guys should be able to just pick them up and get them to the Stanley Cup final all by themselves. Carolina is showing that that doesn't work in the East. It's a team game, and everybody needs to be pulling equally on the rope. I think Marner has come over to Vegas, and remember, he didn't even necessarily get the jump start I think everybody thought he might getting into the playoffs. But, I mean, 21 points now, and he's distributed well. He's got 14 assists. He's putting up points on the power play, which is huge for them. He's got 4 shorthanded points, which is crazy, and all those are assists. But that also tells you that he's playing big minutes on the penalty kill. And for him to be able to do this, and even if they don't win, even if they get swept by Carolina, Mitch Marner has already silenced the critics, in my opinion. I think he has shown this is the guy who he's always been. This is the player that maybe the pressure in the market of Toronto did get to him. Maybe he wasn't properly supported. Maybe they weren't using him the right way, or there was just too much pressure. But in Vegas, he has been thriving. And I think that for him, win or lose this Stanley Cup final, he's already got his redemption.
0: Tom Callahan, our guest here on the Sean O'Connell Show, talking the upcoming start of a Stanley Cup final. 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Tom is, of course, also the host of Locked On Mammoth, Mammoth Insider, NHL Insider. I don't know that John Tortorella needs any boost to his reputation in NHL circles, but if he can take over 8 games before the end of a regular season and then lead this Vegas Knights team all the way

0: just make him laugh. Honestly, I mean, he's just laughing at everybody else at this point, because for all the guff that has been given to John Tortorella over the years, he did win a cup with Tampa Bay, but it's been a while. But he's really, he has taken teams in the past and turned them around. And what it's almost funny, everybody hates how honest he can be. Whether you agree with his opinion or not, number one, it's never boring. Number two, he basically called out the Flyers and said, I can't coach this team. And I don't think this isn't the team that's going to win. And no one else has been able to really, you know, turn them around. And all of a sudden he goes into Vegas and really with a TV analyst the week before, but he doesn't lose his coaching chops. He goes in, he gives this team a boost of energy. He asks a lot of his players, but he will also go and stand behind his players. He will back them up 100% as long as they give him the effort. He is a coach that, believe it or not, I think guys want to play for, unless they get in the doghouse. And if you get in the doghouse, it's kind of hard to get out. But for the most part, with the success he's having right now, I think that, no, he doesn't need another Stanley Cup, but I could easily see him getting it. And I love Torts. I absolutely love, just from the media perspective, he's a lot of fun. And I think it's wildly entertaining to have him over there coaching Vegas and seeing the success he is.
1: How much of a copycat league is the NHL? Like, the NFL is a notorious copycat league where you see somebody have success with something and half the teams in the league try to jump on that bandwagon and follow that exact same model. I don't know if you can do that right now in the NBA and try to follow the Spurs, because 7'5" aliens don't grow on trees, but that's another conversation. If either of these teams, you know, hoist the cup, is a bunch of the other franchises going to say, all right, how did Vegas do it? Let's also do that. How did Carolina do it? Let's also do that. And are either team, you know, distinct enough in their approach that you would have to even adjust anything from what you're already doing for, like, the Mammoth, for example?
0: You know, I love the quote about Carolina, and they're basically saying they haven't changed the way they played in 8 years. Since Rob Brindamore has been the coach of this team, they've played the exact same game, and it's not catching anybody by surprise, but they play hard. They go at it, and it's, you know, if you believe that hard work brings results, this is the absolute model for that. What they've done is they have drafted into a mode of player, and they've signed into a mode of player that fits the kind of hardworking, scrappy game they want to play. And they have executed that to a T, and they have the guys that are bought in. That is the Carolina model. And if you're going there, you know what you're getting into. And with Vegas, you know that the expectation there is nothing less than a Stanley Cup. They are absolutely only in it to win it every single season. And they are cutthroat about it. So if you go to Vegas, you know that you better bring your A game. The pressure will be there to perform, or they'll just get rid of you. They will fire the coach right before the end of the regular season. They will trade players, whether they're popular or not. They will make the unpopular decision to sign Carter Hart. And they don't care, because they feel like it gives them the best chance to win. That is all that matters to Vegas. So that's what the role, or that's what the blueprint is there. So it's kind of two different ways of accomplishing the same goal. And there are other ways you can accomplish the same goal. You can be big and physical and hard to play against. You can be, you know, a fast speed team. You can be highly skilled and puck possession, whatever it is. But what makes these teams different that reach the Stanley Cup final, especially on a consistent basis, is the buy-in. You don't make deep runs without being bought into and committed to a system. And so whatever the Utah Mammoth want to accomplish, we hear a lot of talk, you know, about the culture and about what this team's identity is. And you know, there's still a lot of discussion about it. Once they figure that out, they need to make sure they get the buy-in from those players. And if they don't, whether it's popular or not, some guys are going to have to move. Some things are going to have to change. And that's why teams like Carolina and Vegas have repeated success, have repeated deep runs. Tampa Bay is another one. Florida got crushed by injuries this year, but, you know, for a couple of years they had.

0: same thing. They said, we're going to play this way. And if you want to follow us, jump on board. This is going to be winning hockey. And they commit to it.
1: Can you maintain your reputation of family friendly and culture based and all that, while also having that sort of ruthless mentality in the NHL, while having a little bit of that Vegas cold heartedness? If you're not helping us, we're just going to get rid of you. Can those two things coexist in one franchise in your mind?
0: I don't think Vegas worries about that, honestly. I don't.
1: Does Utah?
0: Me having covered the Golden Knights for a year, I can tell you that they don't. Can Utah do it? Yes, they can, because I believe Carolina does it. You look at Rod Brindamore, and he is someone who is committed to his team and family of the Hurricanes. And that whole organization, that group, he embodies what it is like to be a Carolina Hurricane. Same thing with John Cooper in Tampa Bay. One of the nicest guys you're ever going to meet. A great salt of the earth human being. And he's won cups with Tampa Bay. And that's the culture he embodies. So, yes, I think it is important to have the buy-in of whatever that culture is. Nice guys can finish first, but you have to work extremely hard along the way to do it. And you have to be bought in and behind your coach. And look, sometimes someone has to do something you're not going to like, whether it's they're going to have to play physical hockey when maybe they're not a physical player. They're going to have to work hard when maybe they're tired or they're injured. But that's what gets you over the hump. And that is the buy-in that Utah needs. I do believe you can be family-friendly and fun and entertaining and have a great show and put that show on and still find a way to win a Stanley Cup.
1: So who's going to win it?
0: Oh, I knew you were going to ask me that. You know what? I mean, honestly, this feels like such a coin flip series. I feel like Vegas is the sexy pick right now. And for that reason, I almost want to go to Carolina. I really do feel like this has to go seven. There's just so much going on here in the context of everything. But one thing that I am a little hesitant about with Vegas, they have been a little streaky, especially in the secondary. And I really do believe Mark Stone is a big driver for this team, who hasn't been talked about as much lately because of Marner, because of Eichel, but he's been in and out of the lineup. And I think if he's not healthy enough to play, because he's not 100% healthy, clearly, but if he's not healthy enough to play, that is a big difference for Vegas. And I feel like just over the course of seven games, Carolina will be able to wear them down and end up winning it.
1: Well, we get to figure it out starting tonight right here on ESPN 700 at 92.1 FM. Tom Callahan, always appreciate your time and your insight, sir. Thank you very much.
0: OC, thank you very much for having me on. We'll talk to you soon.
1: Great stuff, as always, from Tom Callahan. All right, we spent a lot of time yesterday talking about the Myles Garrett trade. He is going to the Rams. The Rams are sending Jared Verse and some picks to Cleveland, and Cleveland has very, very clearly laid out their strategy. They've stockpiled young talent. They've stockpiled picks. They are expecting to be good 3 years from now. The Rams are all in on a Super Bowl. Well, will they be getting another piece to come out of retirement and help them? And this time I'm not talking about Eric Weddle. We'll discuss it next on the Sean O'Connell Show, ESPN 700 and 92.1 FM.
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9: The Stanley Cup Final begins tonight in the NHL. The Carolina Hurricanes host the Vegas Golden Knights in Game 1. 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Men's number 2 Alexander Zverev defeated number 27 Rafael Hodad in straight sets. Women's number 8 Mira Andreeva defeated number 18 Sarana Kirstia in straight sets. And number 15 Marta Kostyuk topped number 7 Elina Svitolina in 3 sets. And coming up at 12:15, number 26 Jakub Mensik faces number 28 João Fonseca, and it can be seen on TNT. 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
1: The Los Angeles Rams have acquired Myles Garrett. They now have the defending MVP in the NFL. They have the defending defensive MVP, the returning sack leader, the receptions leader, and the receiving touchdowns leader, all on one team heading into 2026. Okay, cool. They might also get a little extra help if you are one who likes to read the tea leaves on social media and get conspiratorial, and all of you know that I am very much in that category. Suddenly, Aaron Donald started posting a bunch of workout videos with just the random captions like stay ready, that kind of stuff. Aaron Donald is 35 years old. He is in better shape than most 25-year-olds. He appears to not have lost a step at all in his intense workout routine since retiring from the NFL. And you can make an argument that even though he was physically very much a freak, he didn't rely on that necessarily to make him a great, arguably the greatest defensive tackle of all time, because there were times where he was playing at like 255 pounds. He wasn't relying on physicality the same way that other people do. So are the Rams about to get Aaron Donald to come out of retirement to play on the same defensive line as Myles Garrett? If so, there should be some kind of compensatory pick situation for the rest of the league where you're not allowed to pull someone else out of to pull someone like Aaron Donald out of retirement. If I'm McVay, I'm making this phone call every single day. I'm saying, dude, we're all in. We're going to do one more year of this. And if I'm Aaron Donald, I'm saying, yeah, dude, I would love to come back and get a ring. Call me in the playoffs like you did with Eric Weddle. I don't want to have to do it for a whole dang season. I already retired. My body's banged up enough. I've already made enough money. It's not about that. I want another ring. I will come out of retirement in the playoffs and help you. And you can pay me the $100,000 or whatever the collective bargaining agreement says for that. Just keep a roster spot open for me. What's preventing it? There's not, like, you can do this in the NFL. Aaron Donald, mark my words, is going to play football for the Los Angeles Rams at some point this year. Probably later in the season, maybe even when they start a playoff run. And that will be a thing to behold.
10: Does it bother you? It bothers me, spoiler alert, just a little bit, how you bother to post a bunch of workout videos where you're just getting after it right after a big deal like this, where people are already going, can you imagine if Aaron Donald was still on the Rams? He posts a big workout video like this and then he says, stay ready. And then you have, like, you're giving yourself plausible deniability. Like, just say that you want to come back. Like, I don't know.
1: Well, the thing is,
10: it bothers me a little bit.
1: He's just hinting.
10: Yeah.
1: He's just putting breadcrumbs out there for the fans, which, by the way, the fans love. And yeah, by the way, as a 49ers fan, I'm just like, no, please.
10: It's great.
1: Seahawks fans are just like, no, stay retired. You're ugly.
10: It's great emotional manipulation. Yes.
1: Yeah. I mean, it's the soap opera of pro sports. Yeah. And he's in a situation, right, where he doesn't have to. I'm somewhat facetious when I say don't come out of retirement until the playoffs, but also you're Aaron Donald. You have nothing left to prove. First ballot Hall of Fame. You want to come back and you want to maybe hit the reset button on your health insurance and all that kind of stuff. Why not? He is just exceptional, transcendent as a player. And we very heavily publicized, I think it was just early last season, where the 23-year-old Jared Verse, who was supposed to be kind of the heir apparent to defensive line dominance, now he's off to Cleveland, but he went to work out with Aaron Donald and he was just like, I can't complete his workouts. Why is a retired guy working out that hard anyway? Well, he's cut from a different cloth. That makes the transition back in a little bit easier. He wouldn't have to go to OTAs. They wouldn't make him come to training camp. He would probably get days off that nobody else gets off.
10: Those veterans play in the preseason. Yeah. I'm sure they'd prefer him to, because he hasn't played in a few years, but still.
1: Honestly, he could, knowing how McVay works and knowing what a person like him is with teammate respect and all that kind of thing, he could just make the call in like week 8 to be like, okay,
10: I'm ready.
1: Reverse my retirement papers. I'm coming back.
10: Yeah.
1: And by the way, he would be an asset for the team. I mean, we watched this, people, with a guy who is, I say this with all due respect to my dude, Eric Weddle, who is far less physically ready with his daily routines. When Weddle came out of retirement, he was definitely working out. He was definitely in shape. He was not killing himself in the gym every day. He was full dad mode, man.
10: He was in football shape. The stories were he was playing the thing besides, he was definitely working out in the gym and stuff, but besides his more, a lot more toned down everyday workout routine in retirement, he was playing pickup basketball. That was his main, that was his main source of staying ready, I guess you will, if you will. And that's obviously well below what we've seen Aaron Donald do. We've seen and heard about Aaron Donald doing even before these workout videos came out.
1: Michael Brockers, former teammate of Aaron Donald, went on a podcast and said, "I have some knowledge that others might not have. My guy is staying ready so he doesn't have to get ready."
10: Oh, okay. I prefer the Von Miller approach of things. You heard this story, how he's lobbied. He's saying that he's been lobbying Sean Payton and other people in Broncos management to sign him, have him come back to the Broncos. I prefer the public, like, "Hey, I want to play" approach versus the, "Hey, I want attention. I'm going to say stay ready," instead of just saying, "Hey, I would like to play on this team." Like, Aaron Donald, I know what you say. He's wanting to get that engagement. He wants to get people talking about it, but it's like, you'll get people talking about it if you say, "I'm ready to play, coach. I'm just waiting for the Rams to call me." Like, you get the same kind of thing. Plus, it's, why do you got to be so cryptic? I don't know.
1: Adam Schefter talked about how they don't have money for him, which is potentially a problem. But again, it's why I say it's not outside the realm of possibility where he would come back in a limited capacity,
10: yeah,
1: even for just a playoff run. Like Weddle did. And
10: what are the salary cap rules with the playoff roster? Is it,
1: you get, so in the playoffs, you're playing for free.
10: Oh, right. So there's no salary anyway.
1: You get, everyone gets the same amount of money.
10: That's right.
1: It's like you get $50,000 for the first game, $25,000 if you lose. I don't know what the exact numbers are.
10: We went through the playoff shares table. I totally spaced that. When Weddle came back just for the playoffs, he wasn't signed to any kind of deal. He's just like, you get a share of what the whole team gets for each round that we get in.
1: You get, he made like $50,000 to do that. It was not a lot of money. Cause I was like, oh, you know, I ignorantly was just like, dude, did they like at least give you like $1 million signing bonus to come out? He's like, they can't. It's collectively bargained. You're not allowed to do that. So if Aaron Donald does this, if he comes out of retirement to play, he's going to be playing at a discount. He's not going to be playing anywhere near his market value, anywhere near what he quote unquote deserves, because they paid Trent McDuffie. He's now the highest paid corner in football. Obviously, Myles Garrett is making crazy money. He's got a 4-year, $160 million contract that it sounds like he's willing to rework. So the thing is, in the NFL, though, you can always, the Patriots did this 10 times with Tom Brady, and we were just talking about this at the beginning of the show with baseball, deferred salaries or whatever. You can convert salary to signing bonuses. You can convert salary to incentives. Bonuses. Like what Myles Garrett could do is he could say, "All right, well, if you need money for Aaron Donald, I'd love to play with him. My part of my guaranteed salary now comes in the form of a bonus when I make the roster June 1st of next year when the new league starts," or whatever. Yeah. Like, there's ways you can manipulate contracts. Also, let's be honest, NFL contracts are not fully guaranteed, so you could just cut a bunch of dudes. Now, right, to find all the money that you need to pay a justifiable salary to Aaron Donald, you would probably have to cut like 10 guys. Yeah. So that doesn't make sense.
10: Which would be terrible.
1: He's going to have to pay. He's going to have to play at a discount if he plays. But Pat McAfee was talking about it on his show. He reached out to Aaron Donald directly. Aaron Donald said it for sure got him thinking when he saw Myles Garrett. The thing is, when it comes to professional athletes and flirting with the return, right? Maybe means yes. in every other part of your life, maybe means no. Hey, are you going to show up to my kid's baptism this weekend? Maybe. That maybe. Means no. All right. Hey, are you gonna give me that bonus, boss? Maybe. That means no. But when it comes to professional athletes, hey, are you thinking about coming out of retirement? Maybe means yes.
10: Yeah.
1: Are you thinking about making another run at it? You want to take another fight? That means yes. Because the answer is, for everyone else who's already done it and has already closed that door, you say, hey, if we gave you $100,000, would you come out and would you fight this person? You just say no. Because in your mind, it's no. You don't say maybe until the number gets big enough. But that can't be the reason for Aaron Donald. So him saying maybe means he's already talking to his wife about it. He's already talking to his kids about it. He's already talking to Sean McVay about it. He's already had that chat with Myles Garrett. He's already said, Hey, Matthew Stafford, I'm thinking about it. How much of the season do you think you need me for? Hey, are we actually going to run for the Super Bowl?
10: Is Raheem Morris the D coordinator again?
1: I think that's right. Him?
10: Yeah, he's talking with the, whether it's Raheem Morris or someone else, the defensive coordinator, who, by the way, was the defensive coordinator when they won the Super Bowl. And he's one of the people who called to Eric Weddle and like, hey, do you want to come back? And Weddle said maybe at first, and then it was a yes. Yeah. By the way, we should see if we get our guy on.
1: It's a good idea. Maybe I'll try to grab
10: tomorrow
1: him
10: or
1: Thursday.
10: Or Thursday, yeah.
1: But it's the saga, the NFL soap opera. It's June 2nd, man. The soap opera is like, yeah, let's go. One of the greatest defensive players of all time might be back. He's 35.
10: Playing with another one of the greatest defensive players of all time on the same line. That, can you imagine how scared the quarterbacks and offensive linemen are going to be?
1: Here's the thing. If you get Myles Garrett and Aaron Donald and McDuffie and everything else they've got going on, Nate Landman is a great linebacker, yeah. Right? Omar Spates is a great linebacker. If you have all that, and you've got Matt Stafford, and you've got Puka Nacua, and you got Devontae Adams, and you don't win, it's because you have a bad offensive line.
10: Yeah.
1: Like, that's it.
10: Maybe and then that gives us fodder to be like, oh, maybe you should have traded for a Browns lineman that they just took number 9 overall
1: Maybe you should have drafted
10: defensive end.
1: Maybe you should have drafted Caleb Lomu instead of Ty Simpson.
10: Yeah.
1: Idiots. No, I mean, also, this is funny. Somebody on Kalshi, after the Myles Garrett trade, did you see this? Somebody on Kalshi bet $200,000 that the Browns will not win the Super Bowl. The payout on a $200,000 predictive bet is only $201,000. So what are you doing with that $200,000?
10: Yeah. Seriously. Mike Shula. Still the defensive coordinator, Rams. It's Raheem Morris just got hired by your Niners. That's who it was.
1: That's
10: right. I knew he was back on the West Coast.
1: That's right. Raheem Morris came to replace Robert Saleh, who came back temporarily.
10: Yeah. Yeah. Shout out to Kevin on the text line for
1: thank you, Kevin.
10: There. Yeah. I forgot. Yeah, Shula has been there for a few years now. Yeah. I say Mike Shula. It's Chris Shula. One of the so many of the Shulas who've coached, Chris is the latest. Yeah.
1: It's not Don Shula. That's all we know. All right. Rams, you stink and I hate you and nobody likes you, and don't bring Aaron Donald back out. Aaron Donald, do the right thing and come play for the 49ers instead.
10: This makes you and sales guy Chad unlikely allies with your NFC West fandom.
1: Well, we can be mutually hateful of the Rams, yeah. But he's a Seahawks guy, so blech.
10: So you're not allies, okay.
1: Can't be allies officially. Doesn't feel right. Scary Movie coming to theaters Friday. 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We're also going to give away some tickets to Smashing Pumpkins October 29th. At the Delta Center. I actually want to go to that show. So I'm probably going to win, but I'll still give you a trivia question. No, just kidding. We'll give away some tickets next on the Sean O'Connell Show, ESPN 700 at 92.1 FM.
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1: 877-353-0700. Smashing Pumpkins at the Delta Center in October. You had to be listening to the show to get this one. Hannah Wells of Texas Softball. What does she eat for good luck? 877-353-0700. What does Hannah Wells, Texas softball player, eat for good luck? One of the weirdest answers I will ever ask for in a topical trivia for tickets to the Smashing Pumpkins. 877-353-0700. Found a new loophole on the transfer portal, guys. All you have to do is become a professional baseball player for 8 years, and then you can go and you could transfer wherever you want, even after the transfer portal window is closed. SMU has picked up the football commitment of Jordan Adams. Professional baseball, instead of going, he was the number three receiver in the class of 2018. He was number three behind Amon-Ra St. Brown and ahead of Ja'Marr Chase in the recruiting rankings. And this Jordan Adams cat played baseball for 8 years instead. Now he's going to go be an SMU football player. I'm sick of these guys finding their loopholes. Everyone's going to try to do it. Just kidding. No one could do that. The Drive with Spence Checkitz is up next. Hi, Spence.
0: Hello, Sean. I was unaware of the potential of Aaron Donald coming out of retirement. That's a...
1: terrifying prospect.
0: It feels unfair is what it does.
1: I don't want to see it happen in the NFC West for obvious reasons as a Niners fan. However, it would be kind of awe-inspiring to watch what an offensive line has to do to try to block him and Myles Garrett in the same play at the same time.
0: It's a pretty terrifying prospect. I was just kind of doing a little reading after the trade went down. The Rams next year will have the quarterback who led the league in yards and touchdowns, wide receiver who led the league in touchdowns, a wide receiver who led the league in receptions, that was Puka, and the dude who led the league in sacks, and Myles Garrett.
1: Yes, offensive MVP and defensive MVP.
0: Yeah, it's super team-ish is what it feels like, and I guess you load up because this is probably it for Stafford, right? This is probably the last ride for him.
1: I mean, a lot of people thought that last year.
0: Yeah.
1: Because remember, this time last year, the reports on Matthew Stafford were that he was not able to walk. He was having a hard time standing. He was getting an epidural in his spine to see if he could manage the pain. And he ended up having the season that he had, which made me think that maybe we were being like fed false narratives just to keep things interesting for the LA Rams. I don't know.
0: I would imagine standing is paramount to playing quarterback.
1: Yeah,
0: probably you have to stand, be able to maybe walk. He doesn't have to run very much. So as long as he can stand and walk, I think he can throw. They shot to the top of the Super Bowl odds rapidly. They're the only team right now on the prediction market that has less than plus 10,000. I think they're plus 600. Plus 1,000. They're plus 600. So you don't really get, I don't know, maybe the NFL landscape is changing a little bit because typically you don't see a ton of like big time player movement, superstar trades. And, you know, I don't hate this for Cleveland either, quite frankly, because you kind of reset a little bit. You're not going anywhere. Jared Verse is a really good player. He was defensive rookie of the year in 2024, and you get a bunch of different picks as well. So, you know, of course, for the Rams, and Les Snead has kind of made a name for himself for being very willing to move draft assets for very good players. But it does feel like this is a 1 or 2 year window. And I think for Cleveland, and obviously we'll be cheering for them because of our guy Spencer Fano, I don't hate how this kind of reset their timeline either.
1: Yeah, I think, you know, we talked about this after their draft. They had a really nice draft.
0: Yeah.
1: They did good things. They got the offensive tackle they needed. They got the receivers that they needed. Now they've stockpiled more picks. Who was it? Florio, who was on Rich Eisen this morning? Somebody was on Rich Eisen this morning and mentioned that the Browns now have, in the next three drafts, 10 top 100 picks.
0: Wow. Okay. Yeah.
1: So for them, they're saying, all right, fine. Myles Garrett by then would be 33 years old and likely starting to slow down, although maybe not because he's an alien. So instead, we're going to use this and we're going to be good in 2 or 3 years. Rams, you go swing for the fences right now. We'll help you in that effort because in 2029 and in 2030, the Rams are expecting that as their time, which I like that the Rams acknowledge that this is their window. Try and cash in now. And I don't hate, as much as I've always hated the Browns personnel moves, I don't hate that they're like, you know what? Let's see what we can do and set ourselves up for the future. Not bad.
0: Yeah, I don't know that they have a quarterback on the roster long term, but you know, the Jets are kind of taking the same approach this year where you look at this class coming up, where a lot of people believe there are, you know, 3 to 4 big time top 10 potential quarterback selections that could change the landscape of your team. So, you know, while you're figuring out the quarterback position, probably not going to win a lot of football games this year. And you look ahead to what potentially could be a really fun draft class as far as the quarterback position, address that need and then let these young players grow. So, you know, the AJ Brown trade to the Patriots also somewhat interesting. Because that
1: first reported by Diana Russini, by the way,
0: shout out. He was traded to the New England Russinis. So shout out to them. I didn't know that he grew up a Patriots fan. I've learned this throughout this process. I didn't know A.J. Brown was a Pats fan growing up. I guess that's the Brady Patriot dynasty effect.
1: Last thing on the Rams. OK, if they somehow win a Super Bowl this year, they will be doing it with all those accomplished players that you're talking about, but an offensive line that nobody really respects, fears, or worries about.
0: Yeah.
1: If you can win despite this offensive line, it might change the way that teams start to load things up for the future in their own drafts. Like, just get me some bodies as long as I have a quarterback that can get the ball out of his hand fast enough, has the processing power in the arm that somebody like Stafford has. Be interesting.
0: Yeah, I mean, and Stafford can sling it and does get it out of his hand really quickly. But at the same time, is he 38 this year? 38, 39, something like that. If he's not healthy still, if they can't keep Stafford upright, if they can't protect him, I don't know that you can expect them to win a Super Bowl. Is Ty Simpson going to be their backup? I mean, I'm not even sure what that looks like. So your point about the O-line needs to be underscored, because if Stafford goes down, this whole thing probably is left for dead, because no matter how proficient or dominant you are on the defensive line, we all know the one deal in pro football: if you don't have a quarterback, you don't even kick off. So legitimate concern for sure, but fun to just kind of picture and envision what this could look like for them. And hopefully, you know, I don't know what happened with Puka Nacua. I don't know what happened with that kid's head. Hopefully he looks around at this opportunity he has after what has been a historic start to his pro football career and realizes, like, dude, just don't screw it up. That's all you have to do is not screw it up. That's your one job, Puka Nacua, to not screw it up. So look, you know, humans are redeemable. People make mistakes, and hopefully he learns from this and gets his head screwed on straight, because this is an unbelievable opportunity that he has at such a young age.
1: Did you ever eat anything for good luck before sports competitions, or just in general in life?
0: Just the competition.
1: Oh, got it.
0: No. We used to have team dinners before our games, where it was your standard, like, spaghetti for the carbs, chicken for the protein. Me and a high school teammate back in the day had a tradition of going to the Veggie Barn. Shout out, New Canaan, Connecticut, grabbing a turkey sandwich, a peach Snapple, which I always enjoyed. It's so wild how the diets have changed, because back in the day, you tell me if you had, like, lunch used to be like a turkey sandwich, chips, and a soda. Slim turkey sandwich, nice little Snapple before a game. Why? Did you have a situation direction?
1: Well, it was reported, Holly Rowe reported on this during the Women's College World Series, that one of the Texas best players eats ladybugs whenever she sees them.
0: I'm sorry?
1: It's a good luck thing for her. If she sees a ladybug, she grabs it and eats it, and that is good luck.
0: Like the actual insect?
1: It's like a ladybug.
0: Because there are ladybug candy type things.
1: No.
0: This is the actual insect.
1: Ladybug. And it's a superstition for her that goes all the way back to childhood. We learned wild.
0: Okay, so say an opponent found out that piece of information and spent a week like collecting a bunch of ladybugs and saw this player and dumped all of the ladybugs out in front of her. What you're telling me is she, because of her superstition, would eat all of the ladybugs.
1: Well, I don't know in that extreme case if she would eat all of them, but she eats ladybugs for good luck. Hannah Wells.
0: It's really weird, man.
1: It's a very odd thing.
0: I do have a childhood memory of, you remember Neckos, those little?
1: Yes.
0: They're not good.
1: They're chalk.
0: They're horrible.
1: My dad loves them.
0: Yeah. That's weird behavior.
1: Old dads love them.
0: It's disgusting.
1: Because they apparently didn't have sugar back in the day.
0: Yeah, it's disgusting. I have a childhood memory of, because my dad liking Neckos, them being at the house, and one falling on the ground, and me picking it up and eating it, and realized there were like four ants on the back of it. So I spit that out immediately. Have you ever eaten a bug either knowingly or unknowingly?
1: Yeah, I've eaten bugs.
0: You say
1: knowingly.
0: That like it's a thing.
1: Yeah, well, I lived in Africa for a while, and there's this thing called Mopani worms.
0: Okay.
1: that are, it's like a larva from an acacia tree, and they fry them up. It's like a, it's a local delicacy. I've eaten those a lot.
0: See, I feel like that doesn't count if you're just kind of eating to live and survive. Well, I guess we get into the weeds of...
1: I wasn't going to die.
0: Exactly.
1: Yeah, you know, the you can get the fried grasshoppers in Mexico. I've tried those. Mm-hmm. But I don't just randomly grab raw bugs and pop them in my mouth like this Texas softball player.
0: Yeah, that's
1: and I wouldn't do it to ladybugs.
0: Yeah, that's a good point. Leave the ladybugs alone. Like, they seem to be harmless kind
1: creatures.
0: What you
1: do is you let it crawl onto your fingertip, you say some kind words, and then you go
0: and let it go.
1: And you let it fly away.
0: You know, the message for this Tuesday is let's protect the ladybugs. I'm with you.
1: They will eat the aphids that are killing your flowers.
0: Any update with the your neighbor that yelled at your girls for playing in his flowers?
1: No.
0: Hmm. Are you lying to me?
1: There's no update.
0: Oh, there's an update.
1: There's no update.
0: I can see it on your
1: face. There's no update.
0: What did you do, Sean?
1: There's no update.
0: Is there Ring camera footage?
1: No, Ring camera saved that man's life.
0: He's still with us.
1: As far as I know.
0: Did you hire somebody to do something, Sean?
1: No, stop it. Don't put that evil on me. I'm sure he's just marinating in his miserable disposition while everyone else enjoys the sunshine.
0: Okay. Well, let him be miserable. Two wrongs don't make a right. But you know what two rights make?
1: What?
0: An airplane. Huh?
1: Oh, yep. I like that.
0: Boom. Dad humor to end the show.
1: Stay tuned for The Drive with Spence Checkets. 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

0: All right, what's going on? Drive Time, Tuesday afternoon, about 12 minutes past the hour of 2 o'clock. Lovely day, beautiful day. We have turned our calendars now to June, and it's starting to feel a lot like summer outside. And as it is, every single day, it's good to have you along for the ride. Spence Checkett's behind the mic. Porter Larson producing the program today, behind the glass. Good guest list on the program that we'll get to today. A lot of news, a lot of topics we're going to get into today. Stuart Mandel, friend of the program, question mark. It's been a while since we had our guy on, but Stuart Mandel from The Athletic did his updated college football predictions. And the landscape of the Big 12, according to Stuart Mandel, has changed quite a bit with the Brendan Sorsby situation. We'll let you know what he had to say about Utah. We'll let you know what he had to say about BYU. We'll do a little college football on the show today. I teased this yesterday. We'll get into it on the show. We might save the bulk of it for our open segment later on. But it was announced on Friday in a classic Friday news dump, right out of the playbook, that as a result of the pending deal between the University of Utah and Otro Capital, the University of Utah Athletic Department has begun what's being characterized as unsettling layoff process as part of the private equity deal. So we'll get into it. I didn't have a ton of time to talk about it yesterday, but I wanted to kind of dig into it a little bit more, talk to a few people, which I was able to do. And we'll talk about how this could impact the employees of the athletic department, what it means for the future of Utah athletics, and learn just a little bit more about what the world of private equity means when you decide to make a deal with private equity sharks who are expecting healthy return on their investment. We have more details that we'll get into. The problem is this deal, as I said yesterday, it's not done yet. So we really still need to see exactly what the deal entails. We have more details on the equity split, as Utah will maintain about 66% ownership. Otro Capital gets about 33% and some change, which is not nothing, man. That's a big chunk. Of course, Utah was able to formulate this deal in a way where they could express their messaging of maintaining majority shares, which they have, and therefore having control of how this is going to go. That's just not how it works. I mean, yes, 33% is much less than 66%, and we don't know how many seats at this table Otro Capital will have, but look, they just, meaning Otro Capital, they don't care that Suzanne from the athletic department has three kids and a mortgage. That's not how they operate. They'll treat you as a line item if they think you're disposable and you're not part of a solution to make more money, and therefore allowing them to receive the ROI that they expect for their initial investment. But we'll get into this on the show today. The battle for Lord Stanley's Cup begins tonight. Game one between Carolina and Vegas will be in tonight. So it's on the ice tonight, and then it's on the hardwood tomorrow as the battle for the Larry O'Brien Trophy will begin, the NBA Finals between the San Antonio Spurs and the New York Knicks that we'll talk about on the show today. Random busy news cycle in pro football. Miles Garrett is a L.A. Ram, and A.J. Brown is a New England Patriot. So we'll get into some NFL storylines on the show as well. Of course, MLS and RSL on a two-month break for the World Cup, which is right around the corner. And the U.S. men's national team with another friendly coming up against Germany to see kind of where they're at prior to the start of their men's national team World Cup journey. So get a little World Cup in on the program as well. A lot to do on a busy Tuesday show. Happy Tuesday to you. Thanks so much for making us a part of your day today. All right. Our first guest will be Tim McMahon, our buddy Ban McMahon. Talk some NBA Finals, the latest on the Utah Jazz. And we're 3 weeks from today, actually. I just realized that. 3 weeks from today is the NBA Draft. And, of course, that is a big, big night for Jazz fans and the organization. We'll bring you our yearly draft coverage with our guy Gordy Chiesa live in studio. We'll drag Smitty in as well to have some fun on draft night. So stay tuned for that. Tim McMahon will join us first. Sarah Todd. I've talked about Sarah's good reporting concerning the Darren Peterson medical situation. Did a really good job. If you missed that, go to the Deseret News sports section and find the Sarah Todd piece on the curious case of Darren Peterson. And we'll dig into that article with Sarah on the show today. We are releasing tomorrow. Technically, it's episode 9 of my podcast with Sinclair called Reality Check with Spence Checkitz. You get a sneak preview of that today coming up in the 4 o'clock hour. It's part 2 of my conversation with my dad, with Dave Checkitz. And it's applicable because the start of the NBA Finals is this week. And 27 years ago, so many similarities, by the way, that's crazy to think about. Tim Duncan was 22 in 1999. It was his first title beating the New York Knicks. And by the way, that San Antonio Spurs team beat the Blazers and the Timberwolves in the playoffs. This San Antonio Spurs team with Wembanyama at 22 also beat the Blazers and also beat the Timberwolves. Can Victor Wembanyama at 22 do what Tim Duncan did at 22 to the New York Knicks when San Antonio beat the Knicks in 5 games? My dad was running the garden in 99, so we do some fun story time and memory time. We'll bring that on this space coming up at 4 o'clock today. And then we take a sharp turn in the wrong direction. Dave Fox will be live in studio. Our guy Dave Fox released a boating video yesterday with an Enya song in the background. So we are going to haze him heavily on the program today. Tim McMahon, Sarah Todd, Dave Checkitz, Dave Fox, me, Spence Checkitz, all of you, the great listeners, and that guy who 27 years ago was learning how to not wet the bed, but he is a Knick fan now. Duncan, 22, Wembanyama, 22. It's wild to consider the potential of seeing history repeat itself.
1: History doesn't always repeat itself, but it often rhymes. I forgot who said that, but it always does seem to.
0: That was Robin Williams.
1: Was he the first one to say that?
0: I don't know. I was watching a Robin Williams documentary last night.
1: But yeah, man, the parallels are super interesting, and it's one of those things where it just seems almost a little too parallel to be real. But here we are, another great San Antonio draft pick who is looking like the future of the league in some form or fashion, as Tim Duncan was. And his first opportunity to get a championship is up against the New York Knicks. We're 27, 28 years later. So, yeah, man, it's exciting. It's fun. The storylines are plenty. And I think it's going to be a good series. I do believe that our Knicks are underdogs, I don't think they're underdogs to the point where they're going to be trying to avoid a sweep or anything like that. I think we're going to see a competitive, fun series with a good back and forth as far as the chess game goes.
0: You know, those who don't learn from history are doomed to repeat it.
1: There you go.
0: Do you know who said that?
1: Michael Scott.
0: Michael Scott from The Office?
1: Yeah.
0: Hmm. Maybe he did, but I don't know that he was the first. And I don't know. Some dude from history said that. So we should learn who actually said that, or else we're going to be doomed to repeat history. I don't know. Weird sayings to start the show. Look, bottom line, Tim McMahon's going to roll by right off the top. But before Tim joins us on this Tuesday afternoon, courtesy of our friends at IFA Country Stores, it's time now for your opening tip. Now, like any good coach, it's time to update the game plan for a healthy green lawn now that the hot weather is here. It's time for IFA Spring and Summer Lawn Food for healthy turf that stays green all summer long. IFA Spring and Summer Lawn Food, it's the ultimate lawn owner power move at IFA.coop or at a local Utah store today. All right, real quick here. We're going to do a bunch of basketball with Tim and Sarah, and then we'll kind of bounce around in the 4 and the 5 o'clock hour.

to join us all the time, and it's been a minute since we've had him on. But as a result of the Brendan Sorsby stuff, Stuart Mandel, who I like a lot, I think he's a really smart college football writer, essentially dug into his recalibrated expectations for college football and the Big 12 as a whole. So some interesting stuff here. According to Stuart Mandel, his recalibrated prediction now, he believes that BYU should be not just the favorite, but a pretty healthy favorite to win the Big 12. He has BYU eighth nationally, and now he has BYU number one in the Big 12 as a result of what's happened with Brendan Sorsby and Texas Tech. Now, of course, there are plenty of angles to consider here. You know, last year, Texas Tech undressed BYU twice, right? I think the total aggregate final score was 63-14, if memory serves. BYU was the seventh ranked team in the country when they went to Lubbock. And as we covered that game on the show, we basically said, look, all they have to do to maintain their spot is not go to Lubbock and get embarrassed. And that's exactly what happened. And then Big 12 championship game, obviously the week of that game, we were talking about the potential of the Big 12 hopefully getting two teams in. Even if BYU loses, can they get access to a 12-team CFP? And it was kind of the same deal. Like, if they are going to be included in the 12-team field, what they cannot do is go to the Big 12 championship game and get their brakes blown off. And that's what Texas Tech did to them again. So there, I actually still think there was a compelling case to be made for BYU to get access to the 12-team CFP because, of course, we wanted to see two Big 12 teams in the mix. But when you look at it in the rearview mirror now, the way Texas Tech absolutely got stomped by Oregon, the College Football Playoff Committee, and oftentimes, as I've referenced in the past, very early on, sends the message that anyone that's not in the SEC or the Big Ten, you're going to have to win your league. You got to go win the conference in the Big 12. You got to go win the conference in the ACC. We'll leave Notre Dame aside, obviously. And that's not going to be every single year, but it certainly feels like that's been the message over the past few years, that if you are in the Big 12, you have one pathway to sit at our lunch table, and that is you have to win your league. Okay, so I thought it was interesting, though, to see Mandel slide BYU up to 8 in the country, and he slid Texas Tech all the way down to 14. And previous, they had Tech as a top 10 team. And look, the bottom line is the Brendan Sorsby stuff cannot be understated. He was the only 5-star transfer they were able to lock in. According to ESPN's rankings, he was the number one transfer in the country, and ultimately, they're not going to be able to have him under center. I do not see a pathway for Brendan Sorsby to play college football. Will Hammond, their plan B, coming back from ultimately a torn ACL. Will he be ready to start the year? But they lost 9 starters. And I'm talking about Jacob Rodriguez. I'm talking about 4 NFL D linemen. I mean, it wasn't just a couple of good players they lost. They lost some of their best players. But again, the number 6 transfer portal class in America that did include Sorsby, the number 1 transfer portal class in the Big 12 that also included Sorsby. But here's where I thought it got really interesting with Mandel. And look, we just kind of have to call it how it is. Those of us that are around the team, and as I often say, if you really want to know what's going on with your team, just listen to the local people, read the local beat writers, read the Tribune and the D News and the people that are actually in that building somewhat consistently. We don't know what it will look like year 1 under Morgan Scalley, right? But those of us that, you know him and know the team believe that it is his time. Mandel does not have Utah in the top 25. He does have 4 teams in the Big 12. It's BYU at 8, Texas Tech at 14, Houston at 18. Then he has TCU at 25, and then he lists Arizona and Utah as 2 teams that just missed the top 25. So essentially, if you look at his rankings, Utah the 5th or the 6th best team in the conference. That feels a little bit low to me, while also acknowledging all the unknowns of a first-year head coach. Of course, losing one of the best offensive line coaches in America and losing the best offensive line in the Big 12, all 5 of them, and potentially one of the top, 2 or 3 units in the entire country. So
Some updated stuff from a really smart college football writer, BYU.

0: you favored to win the conference. Texas Tech 2, Houston 3, TCU 4, and then Arizona, Utah 5 and 6. So some interesting stuff there. We'll get back to this college football conversation. I do want to save the conversation about what's happening at the University of Utah with the entanglement of a private equity partner now kind of settling in and the reality of what that's going to look like for some people up there. We'll do that in about an hour from now. But we'll catch our first break, and coming up next, 3 weeks away from the NBA draft, on the eve of the NBA Finals, Tim McMahon will be our first guest. 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
12: Van McMahon, Van McMahon, baddest dude in all the land, Texas blood.

0: We are 3 weeks away from the NBA draft. It is the eve of the NBA finals. So great day to bring in our guy, Tim McMahon. Tim, happy Tuesday, buddy. How are you?
1: Howdy, partner. I'm good. How are you doing?
0: I'm good. Do we find you in San Antonio today?
1: Indeed, you do. I am walking through the back hallways of the Frost Bank Center. I have the Knicks out there practicing right now. We've wrapped up media, and we've got a recording of the Hoop Collective coming up where we're actually going to be on the court. So that's what we're waiting on right now.
0: Awesome. Good for you. The Hoop Collective is one of the best NBA podcasts out there for our listeners. It's Brian Windhorst, Tim McMahon, and Timmy Goodtime Bontemps. And I believe it was Bontemps who recently mentioned that his understanding is the Jazz and Walker Kessler are inching closer and closer to a contract agreement. Tim, do you have an update for us Jazz fans out here?
1: I think that, you know, this is a semantical discussion. I think what Bontemps said was the anticipation is that they're going to reach a deal somewhere in that range. I don't think a whole lot has changed since the last time we talked about this, and that is that the Jazz value him somewhere in that range, and that Walker's representation believed that his value is significantly higher. So there are conversations to be had. There are negotiations that need to happen. I think because of some of the situations that happened before the trade deadline, you know, in particular, Washington filling their cap space with Anthony Davis, I think it could be challenging for them to find a place that will, a suitor that is willing and able to pay more. But, you know, again, I would say the most likely scenario is Walker Kessler was back in a Jazz uniform. I don't think it's anything close to a certainty.
0: So the number that's been thrown around is 30-ish mil, Tim, and that puts him in, you know, Alfred Sengun, Chet Holmgren, Rudy Gobert money level, right? I mean, is that kind of the area that he exists in this league?
1: I think the Jazz would say, hey, how about 25? I think it is significantly south of Chet Holmgren. Chet got a max extension. I think that Walker and his representation would like to comp him to Rudy Gobert coming off of his rookie deal, points to the extension that he got from the Jazz then, and then use NBA inflation, you know, talk about the percentage of the salary cap, and those numbers would be closer to the $40 million range. You know, and again, I'm just laying out what I'm hearing from both sides, not where I think it should be.
0: For sure. Last thing on this before we move on, you know, there was at some point some conversations about Walker maybe being a little bit frustrated with the lack of serious approach as it pertains to trying to win. That should change this year. Any insight as to, you know, whether or not Walker wants to be part of this thing long term?
1: I think there maybe are some things that need to be smoothed over. I do know he's got a ton of respect for Will Hardy. You know, that he does want to be part of the winner. You know, as he pointed out, that that part of things, they've at least taken major strides to, you know, to hopefully position the franchise to be competitive again next year. You know, and I haven't talked to Walker personally about this particularly recently, so I don't want to really put myself in a position where I'm putting words in the guy's mouth.
0: Fair enough. One more Jazz thing, because we are 3 weeks away from the NBA draft, and of course it is a potentially seismic decision and maybe a historic night for the Utah Jazz. I know that your attention has been elsewhere because there's other basketball being played, but I think the redeeming thought around here, as far as people that feel like they have a good sense on what they're going to do, is the Jazz kind of have landed on whoever Washington does not take out of Darren Peterson or AJ DeBonta, we're just going to take the other guy and ride with them. Your thoughts there?
1: You know, the one thing that I don't know is whether the Jazz are one of the teams that would value Carlos Boozer above one of those guys. I don't know that. And I think there's a lot of people around the league who are more analytically driven who do think that Carlos Boozer should be a top two pick. And they might be outvoted by, in their own organizations, by their own front offices. I I would be guessing to tell you, you know, where the Jazz fall on that. What I do know is the Jazz have done their due diligence on Darren Peterson, and they would be completely comfortable with him as part of their franchise. That, you know, the concerns of, about some of the things that happened to keep him off the floor, to, you know, have him, you know, check out of games at Kansas, those are, there's nothing there that would prevent the Jazz from drafting him.
0: Since you and I last spoke, I don't know, man. It felt historic. It felt important. It certainly was impressive as Victor Wembanyama, at the age of 22, led his San Antonio Spurs into a really tough place to play and was able to beat the Thunder in their building in a Game 7 of a Western Conference final. Every step in the right direction feels like we are watching the beginning of something very, very special with this young man. I know that's not breaking news to you, but what's the most impressive thing about what San Antonio did in Oklahoma City with that Game 7 win?
1: I think, honestly, the most impressive thing about that win was Shea played a phenomenal game. Wimby, by his standards, was just okay, you know, pretty good. And that this is a Spurs team that it's not just the Victor show. They've got a lot of dudes, and they've got three dudes in particular that are going to be part of this thing for a long time to come. I'm talking about Victor Wembanyama, Stephon Castle, and Dylan Harper, and all three. Wimby's already a superstar, maybe the face of the league at 22. Stephon Castle and Dylan Harper are both going to be superstars, and they're both, you know, have done superstars type stuff at times during these playoffs. And man, you know, I certainly, for most of the season, honestly, even going into the last series, I thought the Thunder would repeat as NBA champions. You know, don't tell the Spurs they're ahead of schedule, because they're like, we didn't get a schedule. But for the Spurs to be here this soon with this much room to continue to grow is a pretty scary thought.
0: Yeah, I was ran into Steve Wojciechowski, Jazz assistant coach, the other day. It was actually Sunday, the day after San Antonio's win. And it was interesting to get his perspective on what the NBA community senses is what's happening. Because, look, Tim, there are so many questions we've been asking over the years, and this kid appears to be the potential answer to many of them. I mean, how will we fix All-Star Weekend? Okay, just let him want to go kill everybody that weekend, which seemed to at least make it more enjoyable and competitive. You know, this modern day of AAU culture and summertime basketball where most of the best players play with and against each other starting at the age of 12 and 13. So, like, you know, the desire to beat your opponent, does that exist the way that it used to? Well, it exists with him. You know, so it's not just the way he plays, it's the way he approaches this entire process, you know?
1: Yeah, no, he's going to be great for the league. And look, he's not perfect. Like, guy no-showed on media after a Game 5 dud in the Western Conference Finals. It's going to be the face of the league. It's a full-time job. You don't get to pick and choose when you do it. But just in terms of the combination of talent, drive, competitiveness, we've never seen anything like this, right? Like, we've seen the talent and the competitiveness that, and the drive, that all that combination with Michael Jordan. This guy's all that, and then he's a foot taller. We've never seen a guy this tall who's got this kind of athleticism. We've never seen a guy this tall who's this skilled. We've never seen a guy this tall who's this competitive, and he's all of those things. And, you know, I ran into, you know, one of the higher-ups in the Spurs front office after that game one, the guy goes for 41 and 24, just a double overtime classic, after sitting there on the bench seething while he watched Shai Gilgeous-Alexander get the MVP trophy. And the first thing the guy says to me is, he's just a baby. He's just a baby. You know, basically saying, dude, this guy's got so much room to continue to grow and get better and get bigger and get stronger and get savvier and just all the things. Like, we, you know, Jalen Brunson said himself tonight or this afternoon, basically, we're seeing stuff we've never seen before with Victor Wembanyama.
0: So the Oklahoma City takeaway of this entire thing, because look, we got to be fair, and with the way Chet kind of wilted away, I think it's safe to say, and maybe easy to say, that Jalen Williams, who has a 40 piece in an NBA Finals game, is our second most important player, and A.J. Mitchell obviously came on at the end of the season, had some really good playoff games as well. You know, they're not going anywhere. I thought Shea's answer after the game about Sam Presti doing his thing was like perfect, spot on. I know, and look, we see this. I don't know why we do this in sporting society, but we just do. Like, people get sick of success and start to hate on greatness. We saw it with the Warriors. Sure. We see it with Oklahoma City. But you're
2: seeing it with Wimby, too.
0: For sure.
2: That's coming.
0: For sure. I mean, we experienced it with Mitchell here in the market. Everyone loved him until they didn't. It's just this weird thing that happens. But the future of Oklahoma City now, what does that look like?
2: Look, I think that Spurs Thunder is going to be one of the great NBA rivalries, one of the all-time great NBA rivalries. You know, like Celtics Lakers of the 80s, except for they're running to each other in the conference finals instead of the finals. And what I'm telling you is I think they're both going to be multiple championship teams. You know, this idea that, okay, the Thunder were one and done. No, they've got some things to figure out. Anthony Slater and I have a story out about just the decisions they have to make this summer with the salaries, you know, exploding and all those sort of things. But they've got a big three. They've got an MVP face of the franchise who's as like the epitome of what you want as a face of the franchise player. And they got to figure out Jalen Williams' health with the hamstrings. And then look, Jets got some soul searching and some work to do. There's no doubt about that. But they're still loaded with picks. They still got the best general manager in the game. You know, they still got a ton of pieces. Like, the Thunder are going to be a force to be reckoned with for the foreseeable future. They've just got a roadblock now. Right down I-35 in the San Antonio Spurs. And again, I think that's chapter one of, I don't know how many chapters, but 7, 8, 9 times these teams are going to see each other in the playoffs. Chapter one went to the Spurs. I would wager money that the Thunder are going to be the victor in some of those chapters.
0: Many of the great NBA rivalries, both current and historic, feature a healthy amount of, how shall I say, sports hate. What are the feel? I mean, we saw a little bit of back and forth, not a ton. I just think Wembanyama is so about business. Like, I don't anticipate him being annoyed by Spike Lee running up and down the sideline. But what's the kind of general little bit of back and forth? Not a ton. I just think Wembanyama is so about business. Like, I don't anticipate him being annoyed by Spike Lee running up and down the sideline. But what's the kind of general feel around the league as far as what the Spurs and Thunder, how they feel about each other?
2: Commit hard fouls when he checks out of game five, when the game's decided. You see him telling Carter Bryant that he's proud of him for delivering a blindside hit on Shai Gilgeous-Alexander that, somehow wasn't a very flagrant foul. But, like, dude, there ain't nobody friends in that one. Wimby's not trying to be their friends. The Thunder aren't interested in being there. There's respect, but there's not friendship. There's not camaraderie. That rivalry's got big-time feisty potential.
0: So in 1999, a 22-year-old Tim Duncan won his first championship against the Knicks and then went on to obviously grab a grip of rings. It's interesting to consider the parallels. That Spurs team also beat the Blazers and the Timberwolves, and this Spurs team did the same. So as we lean into the NBA finals now, what's kind of the general vibe around NBA media as far as whether or not we think we can at least see a competitive long series between these two teams?
2: Well, the Knicks got here by winning 11 games by the largest point differential in any 11 game stretch in NBA history, not any playoff stretch, any stretch period. So you can say, oh, the East is the JV conference, et cetera, et cetera. I assure you there have been soft perceptions of schedule than what the Knicks just went through over the course of NBA history. I say all that to say, like, the Knicks are playing their absolute peak basketball at the perfect time. They obviously come in with a rest advantage. They kind of remind me of the 2011 Mavericks where they don't really feel like a contender until some point during like the second round of the playoffs and when just everything starts clicking. But you got to, like, the Knicks have to be respected as a threat. I think this is going to be a 6 or 7 game series.
0: So if the Knicks get this done, it's interesting to consider San Antonio has a generationally special player and maybe the best player on the planet now in Victor Wembanyama. The Knicks don't

0: even have what I would perceive to be a top 10 guy in the league. I mean, it depends on how you value Jalen, who's awesome, Jalen Brunson, and maybe Pete Cat. Mm-hmm. If the Knicks are able to win, do we put them alongside the 2004 Detroit Pistons as maybe the only example since like 1980 of two teams without one of those dudes to actually get a ring?
1: Well, I would say without a top five guy, I would put Brunson in the top 10 category. You know, Cat's a guy who's been a multi-time All-NBA player. You know, so they've got, you know, two All-NBA talents and then, you know, some real significant talent around them. But, they're closer to that Pistons team than certainly they are to, you know, the super friend Miami Heat team, that's for sure. And, like, nobody considered Brunson a top 10 talent until he got to New York and has done what he's done there. But, like, hey, they've won seven series in his 4 years in New York. There's not a long list of 1A guys who have seven playoff series in the last 4 years, you know, especially putting up the kind of numbers that Brunson's put up. So he might not fit the profile of that type of dude, but the performance is there.
0: Where do you see the Knicks, and you referenced the historical net over 11 games and offensively. And look, I was skeptical of the Mike Brown hire and Ollie Crow because, man, he has done a great, great job. But do you see any clear advantages for New York in this series? Like, where are they clearly better than San Antonio?
1: Wings, maybe. You know, if you want to talk about Bridges and Ananobi and just the length and length, skill, athleticism. On the wing. I think if you just go on paper, the Spurs are a more talented team, you know, experience, I guess you could say. It's funny, though, because people were talking about experience last year in the Thunder. The Thunder became the second youngest team in NBA history to win a championship. The only team that was young was the 77 Blazers. If the Spurs do it now, they're right in between those. They'd now be the second youngest. And you know, also, like, if experience is going to be a real factor, wouldn't that have showed up in Game 7 against the defending champs on the road? But I agree with you. But having said that, again, I think you've got to see what the Knicks have. You know, what have they done to get to this point? They've played, like, historically dominant basketball. So, you know, on paper, ain't going to win the series.
0: No, it's not. And I did want to ask you this because, you know, the narrative surrounding what San Antonio has done, and you did a good job of breaking down the fact that Oklahoma City isn't going anywhere. But the narrative, of course, is that the Western Conference might be dominated by these two teams maybe for a decade. But with what the Knicks have done, looking around, look, the Celtics still have those two guys. The Pistons had a great regular season. We'll see what happens in Cleveland, but I think they proved that they're not close. There are some other, maybe Orlando takes a step up. But as far as the Eastern Conference, is there a chance that New York is going to have something to say about this for a while? Because that's a good roster that's also pretty young.
1: I think they will definitely be in the mix for a while. I don't think they're going to be as, you know, I think there's a pretty clear top tier in the Western Conference, and it's going to take a lot of work to teams like the Lakers and the Nuggets and the Timberwolves and the Rockets and, you know, the Jazz hope to get that mix. I think it's going to take a lot of work to catch up to OKC and San Antonio. But the Knicks are here now. We'll see what they're able to do with this. The Pistons have a chance to get significantly better in these years to come. You know, the Celtics and Tatum fully back. I would be surprised if the Knicks are in like the next four finals or something like that. I don't think they're that much more clearly dominant than the competition in the East.
0: Before I set you loose, we've been kind of debating this with a bunch of different guests. And after the Jazz were able to grab a little lottery luck and move up to two for the first time in franchise history, move up period for the first time in franchise history, we got a lot of media around here that got pretty loose about what next year is going to look like. Oklahoma City, San Antonio, we'll see what Denver does. You referenced the Lakers, the Rockets, the T-Wolves, the Blazers took a step up. Phoenix was better than we expected. Steve Kerr is coming back, so that means Golden State's going to try to figure something out. Who knows what happens with the Clips, but they were able to grab a top, you know, top pick in the lottery as well. Dallas will take a step up next year. There are so many teams that are good right now, and so many teams are going to try to do what the Jazz are going to try to do next year, and that is take their step up. I'm thinking 42 to 45 wins would be a massive win in a play-in spot. Before I set you loose, what is a reasonable, realistic expectation for Jazz basketball next year?

0: I think you are exactly in the, and you've got the right line of thinking. This is year one of phase two for the Jazz. There was the tear down to rebuild. Okay, that's phase one. Phase two is return to competitiveness. And you're doing that still relying on a lot of young guys who haven't been in these situations before, who are learning and growing on the job. And you're doing it, as you pointed out, in an absolutely loaded Western Conference. So, you know, the anticipation that the Jazz are just going to make some kind of, like, massive jump, like, frankly, the Spurs did this year, well, they don't have that type of talent, for one. You know, this is the Spurs skip steps. You know, they didn't have the experience, but you don't have Victor Wembanyama. that makes a little bit of a difference. But I think the Jazz, I think if you're in that play-in territory, especially now with the way they've changed the lottery, if you're in that play-in territory as an ascending team, that's a good place to be. You know, it's meant for the Chicago Bulls. It becomes like the, you know, the East playoffs, kind of like the, had been the Chicago Invitational, where they kind of got off that merry-go-round. But yeah, if they can get into the 40s in the win column, you know, compete for a play-in berth, that is a massive step in the right direction for the Jazz, and I agree would be a success this season.
1: I see you've tweeted out looking for a gym for a Thursday night run for media. My question is, who guards Tim McMahon? Who's the media member that's as big as you are?
0: Oh, there's a bunch of them out here. And we'll also get like the NBA entertainment group. And, you know, I'm a role player in these pickup runs as we get deeper into the, as we get deeper into the playoffs, no question about it. Plus I'm 49, dude. Like, I'm just hanging on for dear life.
1: Recommendation when looking for a gym, find a Mormon church. There's a gym in all of them.
0: I'm not sure there's too many of those in San Antonio. Maybe a Catholic church.
1: Well, if you want, Tim, I can send a couple of guys over to your house with a message, if you'd like.
0: I look forward to that.
1: Tim, you're the man.
0: I won't be home.
1: Okay, buddy. Safe travels. Be good, okay?
0: I appreciate you.
1: Tim McMahon covers the NBA for ESPN. You know, there's a term in LDS culture, a dry Mormon, just right. A Mormon that hasn't been baptized yet. Does Tim kind of fit that category?
2: No. I've heard him without the AM radio filter. The language might be something we have to work on. I do know his address though, if we want to send some folks over. And there is actually not only a Mormon church in San Antonio, I believe there's a temple that way.
1: There are LDS churches everywhere now. And Tim tweets out, can anyone help us get a gym for an NBA media run on Thursday night? All you have to do is find your local LDS church. There's a gym in all of them.
2: I was going to say, we might be able to help, but he's not accepting.
1: So. You might be playing on a carpet floor, which is a weird thing.
2: Like 60 feet long court, too.
1: Yeah. So pro tip, anyone looking for a gym for a run, just find your local LDS church. There's one there. You know what? Let's do contact the missionaries with Tim's address. Give them a lead. And just send them over there to see if Tim McMahon gets baptized, we get the credit.
2: Right. I think so.
1: And I think half of his tithing. Is that how that works?
2: No.
1: Oh.
2: No. Okay. That's called MLM.
1: Well, we've talked about this. Maybe we found our angle. Maybe we send missionaries to NBA media members' houses with the agreement of if they get baptized, the church gets 5% and we get 5%.
2: Just spreading the message.
1: Yeah. Will you contact the LDS leadership over on North Temple and or South Temple and see if they're down for that.
2: Yeah, sure they'll be.
1: Send some feelers.
2: I'm sure they'll be on board.
1: All right, Tim stops by today courtesy of IFA Country Stores. The crack of the bat, the pop of the ball, baseball season is in full bloom. And it's time for your home team to get in the game. 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All right, coming up next, we have referenced the good reporting of Sarah Todd from the Deseret News concerning Darren Peterson. There are many people around the landscape of the NBA ecosystem that believe on draft night, Darren Peterson could be the newest member of the Utah Jazz. We'll see what Sarah has to say about that. Coming up at 4 o'clock, you get a sneak peek of Episode 9 of my project with Sinclair, my friends over at KUTV, called Reality Check with Spence Checkett. Some fun story time with my dad, Episode 2 of that conversation. And then at 4:30, Dave Fox will, he'll be here. I can't promise anything else. All right, 1 hour down, 3 hours to go.

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18: I thought this was a very smart move by the Cleveland Browns. Myles Garrett is a generational talent. Are you winning football games with him now? You're not. So what is the benefit to keeping him on the roster? To put him on a ticket package? To have a face of your franchise? That's not good enough. You need to be thinking about the future. And this has a direct through line to the Deshaun Watson deal. When you gave up so much money and so much draft capital to land what you thought would be a transformational quarterback that never came to fruition, it put you in a situation where it was prohibitive for you to build the right team around him, around Myles Garrett, I mean. They have never hit on the quarterback. They had a good draft last year. They have some interesting young pieces. It makes sense. It's not helping you win football games. 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

0: clear cache on internet browsers? Do you have any idea how to do that?
1: Like all your cookies and whatnot?
0: I don't know. I'm trying to put an order through on my brother's website, my brother's company's website. Mm-hmm. Your boy might have a family discount code. You've benefited from that in the past.
1: Yes.
0: It's not working. So he just said, clear the cache on your browser. I have zero clue how to do this.
1: I might be able to help you. Okay. Again, I'm far less technologically advanced than my counterparts my age.
0: Okay.
1: But we could probably figure something out.
0: I bet Sarah knows. Sarah's smart, and she's young. Sarah, how do I clear a cache on an internet browser?
2: You know how.
0: I knew you would know how. What do I do here?
2: I mean, it depends on if you're using a PC or a Mac, but either way, just Google how to clear cache on whatever device you're using, and it'll be very, very easy. It's easy to do. It's usually just in the tools of the browser, but also we say cache, not cache.
0: Wait, there's an E on the end.
2: Yeah, I know.
0: The E is silent?
2: The E is silent when it's your internet cache, when you have a little bit of cache, like swagger-wise, it's different.
0: Just take the E off. I mean, that's. Yeah. Have you seen that stand-up comic on SNL who does the Tucker Carlson bit?
2: Yes, I have.
0: He does the whole main, the E is silent, and who silenced it and why. So now I'm going to do that. Okay. All right. Thank you for the advice on Googling how to do simple things, which I should have thought of. I'll do that during the break. But hello, Sarah. Happy Tuesday. How are you?
2: Happy Tuesday. I'm great now. That completely brought me into the right mindset, the right mood. I'm fully ready now for whatever you're going to ask me.
0: Well, of course, we're going to ask you about this great reporting that you did that we've been referencing on Darren Peterson. So a lot of people believe 3 weeks away, Sarah, from the NBA draft, a lot of people believe there's a good chance the Jazz walk away from that process with Darren Peterson as the newest member of the Utah Jazz. So walk us through this story that you did and kind of some of the things you learned and whether or not you believe the Jazz have legitimate concern on their hands as a result of some of the information you uncovered.
2: Yeah, I think there's, you know, a few important pieces that we have to kind of lay as groundwork in this story that we have received either from Darren Peterson himself or like through the ESPN article where he did an exclusive interview with Ramona Shelburne. And so those pieces are that, you know, back in September, there was this really, really big cramping issue. It was a full body cramping issue after training in the gym at Kansas. And he said that, you know, Darren himself said that he was scared for his life because it was full body cramping, arms, legs, torso, everywhere. And that he ended up in an ambulance and going to the hospital where he was given fluids. But like at first he was cramped up so tight that it was hard to get an IV in. So just a really traumatic full body cramping event. And then, you know, there were other injuries throughout the season, but there was also some other cramping throughout the season at Kansas. And, you know, according to Darren and everyone else, it was like they didn't know as the season continued the reason for the cramping. Now, an additional piece of this is that Darren had said that, you know, during games where he felt like maybe he was feeling something come on, like he might have been having another cramping episode come on, that he would get scared. And sometimes that would lead to him pulling himself out because he's thinking, number one, not only do I not want to feel that experience again, but number two, I don't want this to happen on TV. I don't want it to happen on the court in front of all the fans and everything. Like, it's scary for many reasons. So then, at the end of the season, he said that after a couple of weeks off from training, from playing, from taking any sort of supplements, that they learned that the reason for the cramping was creatine. Now, we've all heard this story, right? It was this is what came out of the ESPN interview with Darren, and this happened about a week and a half before the NBA combine in Chicago. So that was the big news. Like, completely everything is fine. We figured out the problem. It was because of creatine. It was causing the cramping. And in that article, Darren had said that he went through more testing and that they found that his creatine levels were naturally high. His baseline level was high. And so taking creatine was dangerous because it would increase his level. Now, what I found through talking to doctors, a few things. Number one, there's no blood test that measures creatine. So it's important to know that, like, if he's saying, oh, some tests measured creatine, it was high, that doesn't really make sense to any of the physicians that I talked to, because they're like, what is he talking about? There's no blood test for creatine. And so baseline level of what? What does that mean, your baseline level was high? Well, there's a couple of things that it could have been. It could just be like a game of telephone here, right, from doctor to Darren and Darren to reporters, where he said it could have been creatinine, which is a different, it's a byproduct from that's in your body that sounds a lot like creatine, but it's not creatinine. And then there's something called creatine kinase. Now, both of those two things that I just said are measurable via blood test, but they would indicate something different. If your natural levels of creatinine or if your natural levels of creatine kinase are high, then that would kind of give everyone pause and think, what is there an underlying issue here related to electrolyte production, electrolyte deficiency, renal production, like how your kidneys function? Like, it would indicate that there was an issue that was increasing these levels of creatinine or creatine kinase. So that's the first thing, is what is actually the word that Darren probably meant to use. So that's issue number one. Issue number two is that he said that this wasn't figured out until a couple of weeks after the basketball season ended. And that just sends alarm bells ringing for every doctor that heard this story that I talked to, because they're like, if he had a major cramping episode, they would have done blood work at the hospital when he was admitted to the ER. And if a major cramping episode was indicative of increased creatinine or creatine kinase, that would have been very easily identifiable via blood test from the very beginning. So the question is, why are we hearing about a diagnosis in May of 26 when it definitely would have shown up on blood work back in September, October of 2025? And so that's kind of the disconnect. That's the reason that this is so confusing. And there could be just like a very, very simple answer to all this. And probably the most likely answer is the one that feels the simplest, right? Like, it could be that he had some sort of cramping episode. There's a thing called rhabdomyolysis. It's known as rhabdo, kind of generally. The layman term for it is rhabdo. And that can put off increased creatinine or creatine kinase after a blood test. It's a severe cramping episode as a symptom to something else that's going on. It's just super, super rapid breakdown of muscle tissue. And so it can be really dangerous, but if treated, it can be fine. Now, that sort of thing, Darren said, was traumatic. He called it a traumatic experience. He said that he was scared that he was going to die and that he was scared that it was going to happen over and over again. And so everybody that I talked to was like, yeah, this sounds like he had a rhabdo episode and then he was having like PTSD after that. That's what this sounds like. And so that could be a very simple explanation. It can be things that are absolutely treatable. It can be things that he should be able to have no problem having an NBA career with. But we just need to know if that's the case.
0: So there's creatine and there's creatinine.
2: And there's creatine kinase.
0: So just like there's cash and cachet, it's not that much different, Sarah.
2: Yeah. You just have to be careful when you're saying them, because they sound really, really similar and they can all be related, but they mean very different things.
0: Just got three texts calling me an idiot, so I shouldn't talk about these things publicly, unfortunately. But let me just bottom line this, Sarah. And obviously, you know, for our listeners, the league has doctors, the Jazz have doctors, and then they get a pretty comprehensive report of everything they need to make the right decision. This is a massive choice. It's a big time call, and it's a big time investment for the Utah Jazz. Do you believe there's genuine concern here and maybe a little bit of pause for the Jazz or any other team to take Darren as high as two?
2: Yeah, I think what's important to know here is that so after the NBA Combine concludes on like May 17th, something like that, that's the end of like the workout portion, the interview portion of the Combine. And that day in Chicago, the players don't leave. The team executives don't leave. And team doctors ascend en masse to Chicago. And they poke and prod these players for a number of days. And teams are allowed to request any sort of blood testing, imaging, MRIs, anything that they want, they can request for every player. And so then all of those tests are done. They can request medical history. I think that that's really important. And so there's not going to be like a stone that's unturned here. And all of the things that Darren is referencing when he talks about creatine and the questions about whether or not he meant creatinine or creatine kinase, all of those questions can and will be answered. Those reports are not made public, obviously, but the Jazz will be able to have these questions answered. And so could there be a concern? Could there be an underlying condition which could be concerning with Darren? Yes, but the Jazz will absolutely know that. And so if there is any sort of question about whether or not this is going to be an issue moving forward, the Jazz are going to have answers. All of the questions that you and I are raising, all the questions that I raised in that article that you're talking about, trying to get down to the bottom of this, the Jazz probably already have all of those answers. And so there's not going to be a situation where they're picking at number two, if they pick Darren Peterson, that they're going to make that pick without knowing exactly what happened at Kansas and exactly what's going to happen moving forward.
0: So when it comes to any intel that you have at this point, and I feel like most every guest we have is in a different place with this. Tim McMahon, it was last week. He kind of reiterated it a little bit this week. His take is the Jazz aren't desperate to get AJ. I think a lot of people believe the Jazz really, really want to leave the process with AJ DiBonsa. And then there are others who believe that the Jazz are just fine taking whoever Washington doesn't out of AJ DiBonsa and Darren Peterson. And then there's a third kind of subsection of people who believe the Jazz really like Cameron Boozer. And all of the nerds love Cameron Boozer. All the analytical guys love Cameron Boozer. But as of today, Sarah, 3 weeks out, tell me what you're hearing.
2: Yeah, I mean, everything that I'm hearing is that the Jazz are completely comfortable staying at number two and taking who Washington doesn't. And the likelihood is that that's either going to be AJ or Darren, depending on if Washington takes AJ or Darren. Like, I don't think that that has changed. Yes, Cam Boozer is an analytics darling. He's the stat darling of this draft class. And I think that that has to do a lot with his production and his efficiency at the collegiate level. But especially when we're looking at people in that position of that size in the NBA, everybody is bigger and stronger and better in the NBA. And so that's why people

0: you know, there's a subset of people that see the production, that see the efficiency, and they're in love with it from Camp Boozer. And then there's the other people who think, yeah, but you're, that's not going to be the same in the NBA, or it could be different in the NBA, and maybe the ceiling feels a little bit lower. But he does kind of feel like the safe bet. Everything that I'm hearing is the Jazz aren't looking to play this safe, but they're also not looking to like overthink it or make any crazy decisions or do anything. You know, they're not going to be making moves or dictating how the roster is made up based on proximity to BYU. And so I just expect for them to pick number two, and best player on the board wins.
1: If I asked you to give me a lean, let's say Washington goes AJ and there's Darren and Cameron there on the board. Just give me your best guess. What do you think?
0: I mean, if the medicals come back and I'm not worried, I'm taking Darren Peterson 100 out of 100 times.
1: I agree with you. How much of that, and this is the old debate that we've had on the show and front offices have all the time, how much of that is Darren being just much better than Cameron as a potential NBA player? How much of that is the Jazz having a pretty stacked front court at this point?
0: Both. I think just kind of on the surface, it's both. But just underlying, it's just Darren Peterson is so smart and so smooth and has like limitless potential. Like he looks like the kind of player who could turn into Kawhi Leonard / Kevin Durant. Like that's the kind of level of player that he looks like he could turn into. And so you don't pass up on having a player that could be something like we're talking about, you know, two MVP caliber players. And so I just don't think he just looks and plays like someone who has the ability to be a many time MVP / multi-time all-star. He has all of the potential in the world. He's so smart, so smooth, so crafty. So everything looks so fluid when he plays. And so, yeah, it's a little bit of both. It's, you know, the front court is packed in Utah, and also Darren seems really, really good compared to a lot of the other players. But just as an added kind of cherry on that, it's not just that he seems good. It's that he seems generational.
1: Let's say it's Peterson. Let's say 3 weeks from tonight, the newest member of the Utah Jazz is Darren Peterson. I want you to give me the starting five opening night for the Jazz next year.
0: It's funny, you know, trying to figure this out is funny because it's like, you know, we know Will Hardy and we know the Jazz and they like to bring guys along slow and kind of not make anyone think that they don't want anyone to be like too big for their britches. Do you know what I mean? Like,
1: yep.
0: And so there's a little piece of me that thinks, you know, maybe they might have Darren start off on the bench as a rookie. Then again, it's just like, he's so good. He's number two. I mean, they had Ace come along slowly too, you know? And he was number five. I think that Darren might be in a different ballpark though. And so if I was giving you a starting five under the assumption that Walker Kessler is on the roster, I would go Triple J, Walker, Lowry, Ace, Darren, and Keontae would be the sixth man. Now, if you're bringing along Darren a little bit slower, then you can keep Keontae and Ace in there, and then bring Darren in off the bench, and that gives you a chance to decide, you know, like who needs more time. Does Keontae's 1 year of really great playing, is that consistent, right? We need everything to be sustained, right? And so is his success sustained? Is Ace Bailey's trajectory that he looked like he was on, is it continuing to go up or does he need a little bit more time? What does Darren look like in his first few weeks of his rookie season? Is he look, you know, absolutely NBA ready, or is he going to need a little bit more time? So I think that those are the

0: like Alex Starr. Is Alex Starr better suited for the bench anyways? Now that they have Anthony Davis, does that make sense for him to be playing with AJ DeBonta? They also just got Trae Young. So Darren Peterson playing point guard right there doesn't make a ton of sense if you're going to try to invest long-term into Trae Young. And so I think there's a lot of questions there. It could go either way. I do feel like they would probably lean towards AJ because I think that then that does make sense with Trae Young. And so that's a really easy person to slot in. And then you really, really don't have to worry about if Alex Starr is going to be an actual NBA starter, you know, for the next 5 to 7 years. You can put him on the bench and that's good young depth for them. But yeah, I mean, I really do think that, you know, barring any red flags that turn up in medical reports, that Darren Peterson is the best player in the draft. And Washington is going to have a lot of people on their staff that think that also.
1: One more Jazz thing. We'll get a couple of NBA Finals thoughts and I'll cut you loose. Tim Bontemps alluded to the potential possibility of us hearing some news about Walker soon. And that news would be that Walker Kessler remains with the Utah Jazz. The number that's being thrown out there is about 30 mil-ish, and that puts him in Chet Holmgren, Alperen Şengün, Rudy Gobert territory. So the Jazz do pay him 30 plus. You know, they obviously think he's one of the elite true fives, you know, in pro basketball. Tell me what your understanding is of this situation as of now.
0: Yeah, I mean, I think that, you know, the way that Tim Bontemps said it, I think that it's kind of been run with a little bit strangely, aggregated strangely after that. You know, it's like, yeah, the expectation is that he's going to re-sign with the Jazz. And I think that from the Jazz's perspective, that's true. Like, they're expecting that they will get this resolved and that they'll be able to bring Walker back. There is still going to be, like, heavy negotiations. This is not, like, a 100% decided deal. Walker's representation thinks that he's worth more than $30 million significantly. And so the negotiations are going to probably start as, like, all right, we'll give you 28. And then, you know, Walker's people will say no, and they'll come back and they'll talk. And then it might move up a little bit. But, like, that seems probably about right. You know, like, I think that if you look kind of on the lower end of guys, not lower end of money, but, like, if you were to put all of the guys who are kind of making, you know, $28 to $30 million in that position across the NBA, you'd end up with a list that would also include guys like Jared Allen. You'd also include guys like Isaiah Hartenstein. And so, you know, putting Walker in that list of people, I mean, I would take Walker over Jared Allen. And so I don't have a problem paying him money that makes him, that puts him at that level. And so I think that, yeah, it seems high right now, but I think, you know, when you look at kind of the Rudy Gobert, the Chet Holmgren extensions, this is on the lower end of the beginning of some of those contracts. And also, as he's under a contract like that, the players that you mentioned, their salaries are going to increase. Meanwhile, so is the cap. And so I think, you know, a $28 to $30 million contract for Walker Kessler, the way that that's going to look on the books in 2028 is going to feel a lot better than I think a lot of people are thinking right now. And so that's, it seems about right to me. And, you know, the Jazz are going to have some leverage in those conversations. You know, Walker has not played in the playoffs. Walker's coming off an entire year away from the game after, you know, surgery. There is going to be some leverage points there. And I think that's the reason that the Jazz feel like, you know, we're going to be able to get this done without worrying that he goes somewhere else.
1: On the scale of, this is how I'll characterize it. So, of course, we just saw San Antonio go from like a 20-22 win team to a 62 win team and playing for the championship. But they have that guy. They've got, you know, they've got that guy. The Jazz do not have that guy. They've got some good guys. They don't have that guy. So I'll ask you like this. What's the realistic expectation in your mind for the Jazz next year? And what's best case scenario in your mind?
0: Yeah, I think a realistic expectation is play-in tournament. Like, they absolutely should, with the roster that they're going to have, with the guys that they're not going to shut down for ridiculous reasons through

0: throughout the season, they should be able to get enough wins to make the play-in tournament. So I think that's a really realistic expectation. You could throw in a little bit of, like, maybe they win in the play-in tournament and get a first-round series. I think that would be really, really great. I don't necessarily think that if they missed the playoffs next year, that it would be an absolute failure. I think that if they miss the play-in tournament next year, it would be a failure. And so I think that, you know, that's the realistic expectation. Best case scenario, honestly, they're in the middle of the playoff pack and they don't have to have a first round series against that guy. I think that's best case scenario.
1: Speaking of that guy, let's move over now to the NBA Finals. But before we get there, Saturday night felt historic. It felt important. In 1999, a 22-year-old Tim Duncan beat the New York Knicks in the finals to start his incredible run. Victor Wembanyama, at 22, is about to face the Knicks in the NBA Finals. But Saturday night, Game 7, Oklahoma City, San Antonio gets that done. What does that say to you about where he is now? And is that a kind of an announcement to the rest of pro basketball that he's not coming, he's here now?
0: Yeah, absolutely. You know, when I took over your job for a couple of days, I said on this program that that's what I wanted this year. I'm sick of people saying, oh, they're too young. Oh, they have to like go through it. You know, you gotta take your lumps in the playoffs before you make it all the way. No, you don't. If you're great, you're great. And it doesn't matter. And the only reason people continue to say that is because it hadn't happened. It hadn't happened in a long time. It hadn't happened before, you know, in this kind of new era of the NBA. Well, now it has. So now that narrative is over. Young guys can be great. Victor Wembanyama is a phenomenal all-time. He could become one of the all-time great players of this sport. It was evident the first time he ever stepped onto a court. And so he is absolutely here. Especially if you are a Western Conference team, you should be doing the same thing that teams were doing when it was clear that Stephen Curry was here. You are now not just building to be a good team, you are building your roster to try and do something to Victor Wembanyama.
1: You want to do some radio on Friday?
0: Let's see. Friday. Okay. I might be able to do Friday.
1: All right. We'll text you offline, Sarah, because we are in need of some help. And if you're available, you would definitely be our first choice. So last thing that I'll set you loose. I think the Knicks can get a couple games. The money is going towards New York. I don't know if that's just rich New Yorkers deciding that they want to bet on their team for the first time. I find that a bit surprising. I respect what they've done. You know, Mike Brown clearly has answered a lot of questions. I was skeptical. But what did your gut tell you about the NBA Finals before I set you loose?
0: I don't know about gut. I just know what I want. And I think, listen, there's some really good stories here, right? Like Jordan Clarkson being in the finals, playing the finals in his hometown of San Antonio. That is very fun. I want good things for Jordan Clarkson. I don't know if I necessarily want good things for the Knicks, though. And so, you know, because there's always so much spotlight on New York. And, there's a saying that people always say is like, oh, the NBA is better when the Knicks are good. And I'm like, I don't care if the Knicks are good. And so I don't really care about New York in the way that probably other people do. And, like, I want the weird alien who's reading Brandon Sanderson and hanging out with monks in the off season and wearing weird costumes and just leaning into the fact that he's an absolute weirdo. He leans into the fact that he's a villain and he's a heel. He also leans into the fact that, you know, showing your emotions and loving the things that you're passionate about is cool and it's okay and it's good. And I want that team, and I want that guy to win.
1: Love it. Sarah, where can people go find your work, specifically that Darren Peterson piece?
0: Yeah, find all of that stuff at Deseret.com, and you can follow me at NBA Sarah anywhere.
1: Real quick, found a way to clear the cash. The cash has been cleared. You didn't tell me, now I have to re-sign into all of these websites.
0: Yeah, make sure that you have your password saved before you clear your cash.
1: My gosh, it's going to be so time consuming. Sarah, thanks for the time. Be good. Okay.
0: No problem. Talk to you soon.
1: Our friend Sarah Todd dropping NBA draft knowledge and teaching me how to use the internet. First of all, it should be pronounced cachet. There's an E at the end of the word.
2: I get what you're saying.
1: Mm-hmm.
2: The English language is silly in that way.
1: Yeah, it's tough.
2: Have you never heard of cache? Like you store cache, a little hiding of supplies or something somewhere.
1: When someone says cache, I cache think...
2: Cache County actually comes from that, meaning.
1: See, when someone says cache, I think dollar bills. Well, I think Benjamin Franklin's. Because that's how I roll.
2: Of course you do.
1: I think Donald Trump, $250 bills. Give me some of those, baby.
2: Yeah, that's the coastie in you.
1: I think slush funds when I think cash.
2: I know you do.
1: So I cleared them, and now I have to re-sign into everything.
2: Correct. The cash is all the little things that your browser like saves and keeps. And
1: that's so annoying. I don't know my passwords for all of these things. Do you save yours?
2: I have a... Actually, I'm not... talking about my passwords.
1: No,
2: and stuff
1: I want you to say your username and your password for your...
2: I'm not giving any information on any of those things.
1: No, for your prediction markets and your bank accounts.
2: No.
1: P. Larson Bird Sighting 1. Close?
2: No comment.
1: All right. Now I want to guess your password. But I won't. We can leave this stuff off air. Oh, so annoying. Why is technology hard? 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Oh, catch a break. Coming up next, I've been teasing this. Jason Battakiaw, Salt Lake Tribune, is the one that wrote the story on the Friday news dump that came from the University of Utah Athletic Department via an email that was leaked and an official statement from the athletic department about some people losing their jobs. They used creative, kind of funky private capital language. They're learning how to speak that language up there. We're going to get into it because I've had a couple of conversations over the past 48 hours that I think are important to at least unpack a little bit on air about at least what is being said about the hope of how this goes down. Don't forget, coming up at 4 o'clock, you'll get a little sneak peek of Episode 9 of Reality Check with Spence Check. It's my new project with our friends at Sinclair and KUTV. It's the part two of my conversation with my father, Dave Checkitz, who is the CEO of Madison Square Garden. The last time the New York Knicks were in the finals, we do some local stuff as well. Then Dave Fox, who posted a video of him boating yesterday to an Enya song, real thing, will roll by. And then...
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0: 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I thought Scary Movie, wasn't that like the Wayans brothers like years ago?
1: Yeah, they're doing another one.
0: Oh, it's a new version.
1: Yeah.
0: I feel like they did like five or six back in the day, didn't they?
1: I think so. All right. I know they did four at least. Irreverent, silly comedy, if you will.
0: Okay. All right. Well said.
1: I'll probably watch it.
0: Anyway, text in if you want to go see another Wayans brothers scary movie. To 33986, coming up on June the 5th. All right. Okay, let's take some time to get into this today. We didn't really have time to do it yesterday. So, look, this is complex. It is layered. It is nuanced. It deserves a conversation where we can look at this from all angles. The fact of the matter is, with the landscape of college football specifically, but college athletics, period, it is an unsettling time in a lot of different ways, and there have been some reports over the past little bit detailing the financial statements and the P&L statements, profit and loss statements of athletic departments across the landscape of the Big 12. According to what we have available as far as the NCAA financials go, two teams in the Big 12 last year essentially did not lose money is the best way to put that. One is BYU. Now, their financials are not public, but there is a sports business account, Jim Williams is his name, who is estimating BYU made about $10.6 million last year. I don't know how he got that information. He's won a bunch of Emmys. I did a little background on him. He's won seven Emmys as a TV producer, director, and executive.

0: He has contributed to Forbes, and he's the CEO of a company called Jim Williams Media, at JW Media DC, if you'd like to go check it out yourself. He released a bunch of different data points on the Big 12, on the Big 10, on the SEC, and on college sports as a whole. So you can go look at ultimately what he has to say and he has to present as far as data goes. And he's been tweeting quite a bit. And a lot of BYU and Utah fans have been engaging with him. So ultimately, BYU made $10.6 million, according to Jim Williams. And then Kansas State also was able to avoid big-time losses a year ago. Every other team, including Utah and including Texas Tech, reported not just losses, but significant losses. Okay, so that's notable here because the fact of the matter is, unless you have Cody Williams, unless you have Cookie Bro or whoever else is down there at BYU writing checks as far as their rich alumni base goes, you simply have to find a way to infuse your program with cash to offset losses, pay off debt, and then upgrade facilities, pay coaches and players and play staff and pay staff. So the fact of the matter is, when you look at the scope of the bill that's been brought to the floor to try to pass, which is going to be difficult because nothing passes these days, even though it is a bipartisan bill, there are several steps in place and several votes that have to be passed. And then ultimately it has to be signed into law by Donald Trump if he's available at that point. So, the bill is important to bring up because ultimately one of the things that is probably not talked about enough is I think it's safe to say if your schools in the Big 12 and the ACC specifically, okay, we're hoping that the media rights for all of college sports would be pulled together and then taken to market. But when you look at the Saving College Sports bill, which again is going to start to work its way through Congress and then has to pass both the House and the Senate, and then it will be signed into law by Donald Trump, the SEC and the Big Ten, and I'm sure this was negotiated and I'm sure it was basically put into place as a mandate from those two conferences specifically, they are not required to sign off on what is being characterized as a critical monetary addendum of the bill, which the two super conferences, who can nearly double or more in media rights fees than the rest of it, the FBS conferences, are not required to pool media rights with the other conferences, meaning they maintain their media rights individually. So if you go to market looking for a new media deal with the Big Ten and the SEC as your partner, you're going to make a grip of money because those two conferences make a lot more than the Big 12 or the ACC. So pooled media rights, which would be going to market as one entity instead of 10 different entities and potentially earning more money collectively, is really the one thing that could save these programs currently trying to find ways to keep up with the Joneses. So all of this is to say, I completely understand why Mark Harlan and Taylor Randall are looking for solutions to keep up with not just the SEC and the Big Ten, but TCU's and BYU. And again, Texas Tech lost money this year. BYU and K-State are the only programs that, according to Jim, were not in the red. Were actually profitable, okay? So we're looking at this thing through the prism of what does Utah have to do to generate enough revenue to keep up with their counterparts and their peers. Now, the one thing, and this is a bit of a non sequitur, but I will bring this up. A Big Ten invite would solve the problem. And I can tell you, this is not a personal opinion, because I think it's going to be tough to get that. I think it would be great if Utah did. But I can tell you that there are people up on the Hill that don't just believe it's a possibility. They're counting on it to happen. When? I don't know. My guess would be it would be when the media rights go back to market. I don't think anything could happen until then. And if that goes down, it could solve the problem. Because, of course, the Big Ten and their media rights are much more valuable than the Big 12, and probably at this point more valuable than even the SEC. I mean, they're probably pretty comparable when you look at the scope of it. So that would save the whole thing. Because again, if the SEC and the Big 10 decide to break away as a collective unit to avoid the next bill trying to prevent further conference expansion and a Big 10 SEC breakaway, which the current bill does stipulate, it's important to keep that in mind. Utah is hoping, and some people up there are counting on being included in that group. And believe me, I certainly hope they are. There's no doubt about that. I hope BYU is too. Because as I continue to say, the Pac-12 still exists. Just doesn't have USC. It just doesn't have Washington. It doesn't have Oregon. It doesn't have UCLA. It doesn't have Utah. Of course, due respect to Utah State and the other great institutions, it's a different deal. And the media rights the Pac-12 is able to get, much, much cheaper than it would be if you had Los Angeles and if you had Seattle and if you had Eugene and Portland and you had Salt Lake City and, you know, the Arizona schools and Colorado, right? Like, the Pac-12 still does exist. And the Big 12 would still exist. But if you're losing potentially your banner institutions, if you are losing Texas Tech, and if you're losing Utah, and if you're losing BYU, and whoever else the Big 10 and the SEC look at and say, you can ride with us, the Big 12 would still be a thing, but it would not be near the thing the Big 10 and the SEC breakaway would present. I mean, it wouldn't even be in the same stratosphere or ecosystem. And the schools that are included in that group are destined to make a ridiculous amount of cash with the media rights deal going to market as one unit. Okay. The problem is you can't count on that. And there are plenty of people that do not believe a Big Ten invite is in the future for Utah or anybody else at this point. Because if you look at it through the prism of being a part of the Big Ten and the SEC group, why bring in more mouths to feed when you can have a bigger piece of the pie? You're not pining to grab a school in Salt Lake City. We're still not close to a major media market bigger than we used to be. But when you talk about the biggest markets TV-wise and number of fans across the landscape of the country, see, BYU has an international fan base, right? So when you wonder how BYU continues to be profitable in this era of college football, it's not just the local MLM bros that, you know, do their thing down in Utah County or Cookie Bro or whoever else. They've got rich boosters and donors throughout the course of not just the country, but the world. That's the LDS footprint. That's what they'll always have at their disposal. And it gives them a massive advantage that they're also financially backed by the LDS church that has more money than anyone outside of maybe the Catholic church. And maybe at this point they've even surpassed them. I haven't seen the up-to-date numbers, but we know that the church is flush with cash. And we know that BYU has a tremendously powerful financial alumni base and footprint across the landscape of the country and the world. And we just have to be honest that Utah doesn't have that. It's not breaking news. Because if Utah had that, there would be no deal with Ocho Capital. If Utah had the Cody Campbell oil money or the Brigham Young fan base willing to write checks, we wouldn't be talking about a private equity deal. We wouldn't be talking about something that's literally unprecedented in college athletics. That's what this is. Now, the Big 12 made their own private equity deal, offering their member institutions credit lines of up to $30 million, and everybody said no. Because everybody knows the deal you sign with private equity, it is wrought with potential pitfalls. It just is. Now, not all private equity is created equal. And whether you know it or not, you exist in an ecosystem right now that has private equity in basically all of it. My guess is your dentist has private equity money. Your doctor backed by private equity money. Something you probably do every day has its tentacles with private equity. It has taken over America's economy. So it was just a matter of time before it took over college sports, because what private equity companies look to do is find a little bit of a distressed asset, offer a cash infusion with not just a promise, but a stone-clad situation where we are getting our money back and we are going to get, 8 to 10% or whatever that number is, hopefully more. We want our initial investment back, and we want a return on top of it. And in order to do that, a private equity company will agree to infuse cash into an asset. And then, regardless of the messaging from Utah, regardless of the messaging from the University of Utah, regardless of this split, which has now been reported, Utah will own 66% of Crimson Brand Partners. Otro Capital will own 33%-ish, right? That equals 99. So, you know, obviously, the last 1%. 33% of a company is a big piece of a company. So, yes, Utah, as they said when they announced the deal, they are going to maintain majority shares and majority ownership and therefore decision-making process. Otro Capital will have more than a couple of people involved in every single decision. Believe that, okay? Now, what that includes is a complete review of your financials and then very strong recommendations, if not straight out, you are going to do this messaging of what has to be done to fix a business that isn't making money. And that's what Utah Athletics is right now. We have the financials, okay? This is not a profitable entity as of now. Are there things that could fall into place to make it profitable? Yes, that's why I brought up the Big Ten thing. And it is the hope and expectation of people involved in this thing that that eventually is going to be reality. And it has to be, right? Because otherwise, Otro Capital would not have looked at this as a potential possibility for them to turn the healthy profit they're trying to turn. Otro Capital would not have looked at this is actually a piece of good news in this complex little tapestry we're trying to make our way through here. The fact that Otro Capital did decide that this is a business worth investing in means really smart people that are sharks and want to make a lot of money believe that the future of Utah Athletics could be very, very good, very, very profitable. Otherwise, they would not have made this deal. That's actually a piece of good news in all of this. But as we talked about, when this deal was announced, this was going to mean some uncomfortable change because they're going to come in, they're going to look at your business. And they don't care that Bob from marketing has three kids and a mortgage. They don't give a rip. If they don't see value with that position, they are going to want to eliminate the position altogether and therefore inching closer and closer to profitability. I also anticipate several changes to your consumer experience, whether you're a basketball fan or a football fan or a baseball fan. We've already seen the baseball stadium, of course, obviously come to fruition. But you're going to see some changes to your consumer experience. My guess is Rice-Eccles Stadium will have some bunker suites added. You're probably going to see some up-to-date, better concessions. You're probably going to see some up-to-date renovations of the stadium itself and maybe some things around it. And guess what you will be asked to do as a result of those improvements? Pay more for your consumer experience. Just the game. And this is where it gets a little dicey here because Utah is going to have to walk this line of, are you going to price out people that have given their resources, energy, blood, sweat, and tears to this football program or the basketball team? Are you going to price them out? You got to be careful here. You're also going to be asked, if you are a corporate sponsor of some sort for naming rights or in-stadium signage or mentions on a broadcast, you're going to be asked to pay more money for those things. Because again, they got to find a way to generate revenue. And until that Big Ten invite happens or a new, very lucrative Big 12 media rights deal is agreed upon, these are the things that they're going to look at to try to find ways to cut costs and generate cash. That's the name of the game. So that brings us to what happened on Friday in a Friday news dump, where Jason Battaccio and the Salt Lake Tribune were able to do some good reporting. It since has been picked up on by the New York Times, The Athletic, ESPN, etc. A lot of social media reaction, a lot of videos going around. So on Friday, the athletic department began the process to lay off select employees as part of its restructuring following the what's being characterized as the soon-to-be-finalized deal with Otro Capital on Friday. That's according to a department spokesman who told the Salt Lake Tribune that information Friday afternoon. Here is the quote. Quote, in preparation for the growth of Crimson Brand Partners, CBP, formerly Utah Brand Initiatives, an athletic department spokesman said In a statement on Friday evening, the university has begun the process of transitioning select units of some university operations to the new company. The first step of that process requires the discontinuation of the individual positions in those units through a reduction in force to be followed by the CBP's hiring process. Our guys are learning how to speak private equity, man. The meetings were conducted today, the spokesman said, but the official separation date will not be until June 30th. All impacted employees will have an opportunity to interview for a similar position with CBP. And that's where I want to kind of lean into this before we break, okay? The select number of employees expected to be laid off and potentially rehired at Crimson Brand Partners is currently unknown, and the university spokesman would not share a number. This comes from Mark Harlan, email sent to employees Friday that was obtained by the Trib. Mark said, quote, today marked an anticipated but still significant day in the process of transitioning select units of the athletics department to Crimson Brand Partners. As we conducted meetings with multiple staff members in those units, each impacted employee will have the opportunity to interview for a similar position with a new company, but this is understandably an unsettling process to go through for those individuals. These are our teammates and friends, and we want to make you all aware so you can be supportive of them during this transition. So, over the past 48 hours, I've had multiple conversations with people at the University of Utah. And all I can share is this. What I've been told is their sincere desire and sincere hope is that all of these people will be hired back. Does that mean that's going to happen? It absolutely does not. Do I believe that all of them will be hired back? I absolutely do not. But in fairness to this process that's going on right now, and in fairness to our friends at the University of Utah, I do want to share that I've been told their hope and belief is that every single person that has been impacted by this will be rehired at the end of the day when this new company becomes a reality. Now, the main issue is the deal's not done. We still don't know what it's going to look like. And until we actually know what it's going to look like, we really can't make any sort of assertion or guess at all what the final product will be and how these people will be affected. So let me just say this. If you're part of this process, I'm so sorry. Because what happens with this stuff, when it comes to private equity partners joining some sort of endeavor, the dudes at the top are never affected. It's always the people down low, you know, the lower levels of employment that are the people that lose the gig. It's very rarely the AD or the president of the company. It's very rarely your C-suite people. It's always the people below, because until they figure out a way to generate more revenue via a new media rights deal or an invite from the Big Ten, this is going to keep happening. Things like this are going to keep happening. And you will be asked to pay more for consumer experience. And your consumer experience will be different and maybe in some areas improved, but certainly more expensive. All right, we'll catch a break. Coming up next, we'll give you a sneak peek of episode 9 of my new podcast with Sinclair on KUTV called Reality Check with Spence Checkitz. It is part 2 of my conversation with my dad, Dave Checkitz, who was the CEO of Madison Square Garden the last time the New York Knicks were in the finals. Dave Fox will stop by later on, then we'll get to the 5 o'clock hour of the program right here on ESPN 700.
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11: I thought this was a very smart move by the Cleveland Browns. Myles Garrett is a generational talent. Are you winning football games with him now? You're not. So what is the benefit to keeping him on the roster? To put him on a ticket package? To have a face of your franchise? That's not good enough. You need to be thinking about the future. And this has a direct through line to the Deshaun Watson deal. When you gave up so much money and so much draft capital to land what you thought would be a transformational quarterback that never came to fruition, it put you in a situation where it was prohibitive for you to build the right team around him, around Myles Garrett, I mean. They have never hit on the quarterback. They had a good draft last year. They have some interesting young pieces. It makes sense. It's not helping you win football games. So as tough of a pill as it, I'm sure, for Cleveland Browns fans to swallow, this was a smart move for the Browns to invest in their future.
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0: 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This is technically episode 9 of Reality Check with Spence Checkitz here on KMYU, KUTV, ESPN 700, YouTube, and wherever you get your podcasts. We appreciate you making us a part of your day. Another reminder, we record this on Tuesdays, we release it on Wednesdays, and it's televised on Friday nights on KMYU and KJAZZ TV, so you can start your weekend out with us on Friday night. Episode 9, but part 2 of my sit-down with my dad, Dave Checkitz, back live in studio without the jacket. You look more comfortable now. You ready to roll?
1: Yes, I'm ready. Thank you for this. It's fun to catch up with you even this way.
0: No, absolutely. It's always fun for me to be able to do this with you. And last time we talked about kind of how the state of Utah shaped you. And the state of sport, as we refer to Utah, kind of shaped you as a young person. And of course, throughout your career with the Jazz, later bringing RSL here and currently still involved with several projects in and around the state. But let's move into the next part of your career after you decided to depart the Jazz as a result of some things that went down with you and Larry Miller. May he rest in peace. A well-documented story. There was a minute where I overheard a conversation that we were going to live in Denver. Mm. That was just a hot minute, but we did end up back in New York. So, of course, David Stern, I would assume you would say is your main mentor.
1: Right.
0: And I often say, I don't know what my family's life would have been like if my dad never met David Stern. I mean, who knows how that would have gone down. Right. Talk us through end of the Jazz onto New York. Essentially what you were doing there before you landed at the Garden and kind of how that whole process unfolded.
1: When I left the Jazz, I had 5 children. We lived on the avenues in Salt Lake City. We had a really good life, but I had no income. And that's the way that it was. Mm-hmm. And I was unhappy was an understatement, but I found 2 projects quickly. Number one was I started consulting the NBA on NBA International.
0: What year was this?
1: This is 1989. So this is late 89.
0: This is pre 92 Dream Team.
1: Yes,
0: which kind of changed everything.
1: Yes.
0: But keep going.
1: Yes, so it was as we were finishing 1989, going into 1990, I started working 2 projects. One with the NBA, the other was with BYU. BYU hired me to visit the best athletic programs in the country and put together what it is they had, you know, what kind of money they spent, what kind of where their money came from. This wasn't about paying athletes. This was about how do you have the right stadiums? How do you get the right facilities? Mm-hmm. How do you get the right athletes recruiting? I went to Notre Dame. I went to Penn State. I went to Virginia. I went to UCLA. Where else? I went to 8 schools. I spent 2 or 3 days with all of them. And it was a fascinating project, and it would really help me later on, of course. So, but then David Stern asked me to come to New York and actually take over NBA International, which we did. And that was hard because we uprooted our whole family, tore their lives kind of apart. Ended up in a rental house.
0: Shout out Maples Inn.
1: To the Maples Inn in New Canaan, Connecticut, while we were looking for a house. That was a really hard time for our family for 2 reasons. Number one, we'd lost the house that we loved and were comfortable in. But secondly, I was all over the world. I was always on the road. I came back for Halloween that year from Japan with a suitcase full of Japanese toys for Halloween.
0: Yeah, I
1: don't know if you remember
0: that. Of course,
1: that.
0: Yeah.
1: But it was, but my family at the same time got closer together because they didn't have all of their extended cousins. Suddenly they were left alone. It was hard for you. It was hard for your sister and the little ones. They were fine. But but for you and Katie, that was a hard time for many reasons. Anyway, that only lasted 6 months. I was on the train every day going into New York. When I was in New York, I was reading the papers constantly about what a mess the New York Knicks were. Patrick Ewing having his 6th year there, never having the success that he should have with his skill and talent. And literally, Spencer, I was just feeling more and more drawn, even though I never placed a call to say I'm available.
0: Yeah.
1: Dick Evans, who was the president of Madison Square Garden at the time, had already talked to me and said, someday you're going to be running this team. And I just had this feeling that that was going to happen. But it happened sooner than I thought it would. It happened in February of 1991. Dick called and said, we need you. We need you now. You got to come. I went to David Stern, and David Stern said, if you leave after I've recruited you back here and you've moved your whole family, if you leave and do that, I will never speak to you again. And I said, stop that. If I do leave, I'll be the governor of the New York Knicks, mm-hmm. a team that you have to talk to.
0: Yeah.
1: You'll have to talk
0: yeah.
1: to me.
0: Mm-hmm.
1: And it was difficult for us. He did not want me to leave. He thought, I won't use the words that he used to describe the garden in those days, but it was a place that he looked down on. They couldn't handle their crowds. There were always fights. They were selling too much alcohol. It wasn't a safe place to be. He said, don't go there. Everybody hates each other. But I finally, after one of our arguments, I left, went across the street, sat down in St. Patrick's Cathedral, prayed mightily to know, and I knew I was supposed to go.
0: Yeah.
1: And I went back and told him and walked out and,
0: yeah.
1: And left and became the president of the Knicks on March 1st, 1991. And immediately started wooing Pat Riley. Mm-hmm. I mean,
0: yeah.
1: immediately.
0: Yeah.
1: I disguised it by saying we had four candidates. I told the press who the candidates were. I interviewed those four constantly, but I wanted Riles just because he'd won four titles and he had kind of a New York arrogance and confidence that I thought would turn our club around. And he did. He came in. We made a couple of trades. I made Ernie Grunfeld the director of player personnel, and we started a decade of excellence that was really fun.
0: Yeah.
1: Even though it wasn't the team that I truly wanted, it was a group of very tough-minded, tough guys: Anthony Mason, Charles Oakley, Patrick himself, John Starks, Derek Harper. Mm. Later, it was Alan Houston and Charlie Ward and Larry Johnson, who, you know, I'm still friendly with all these yeah. guys today. It was a decade of twice getting to the NBA Finals and just falling short.
0: A little love for Spree, a little love for Latrell, Spreewell, Marcus yep. Camby. The later group became one that I really loved. But, I mean, the 90s Knicks, the origin, the first group is the one that I still like.
1: Yeah.
0: Like when I'm watching Knick games and they show LJ and John and Patrick and that whole group, I love that team. I always will. But I'll ask a little bit of a long-winded question so you can take a little sip of your drink so we get into the second half of this thing. Because I have to wonder, and you've often told the story of Mom, shout out Mom, the battery of the Checkets family, as I always say, wondering if you had this in you, this boy from Bountiful, Utah, who had not been to a ton of places. I mean, you had served a mission in California and worked in Boston, but really – Mom was a Utahn, you were a Utahn, and then in the blink, we were all Utahns, and then in the blink of an eye, we're Northeasters. We live in Connecticut, and you're working in New York. Was there ever a moment you looked around and it's like, do I have this in me? From Bountiful, no. Utah to Midtown Manhattan, running Madison Square Garden of the New York Knicks, trying to hire Pat Riley as my coach.
1: Of course. In fact, Jerry Colangelo, the owner of the Phoenix Suns, came to New York for one of our first games, and he and I were standing just outside the tunnel watching our two teams warm up, and he turned to me. I'll never forget this. He said, if anyone had told me that a kid from Salt Lake City, Utah, would become the president of the New York Knicks in New York, I would say never.
0: Yeah.
1: It would mm-hmm. not work.
0: Yeah.
1: And I said, why do you say that, Jerry? And he said, this job is so tough. You have no idea about what's about to happen to you.
0: Mm-hmm.
1: And Jerry Reinsdorf, the owner of the Chicago Bulls, in that first year I joined in March, we finished in eighth place and played the Bulls in the first round.
0: Yeah.
1: And in game one, we lost by 41 points,
0: I remember.
1: Which was a playoff mm-hmm. record.
0: Yep.
1: And Jerry Reinsdorf told me at the end of that game, he said, now, I just want to say something to you, Dave. New York City is not Salt Lake City. And I said, is that right?
0: Thank you, Jerry.
1: Yeah, really? Yeah, yeah. Thank you so much. But I have to say, looking back, I remember the moment when I finally did get Riley to come. Mm-hmm. And at the same moment, I was fighting a fight to keep Ewing in New York because he thought he had an out, which we did not believe he had. And in order to enforce that, I had to make some calls to people, other owners in the NBA that were interfering and tampering and threaten them with, you know, everything that we could throw at them. I talked to the owner of the Golden State Warriors on a Sunday afternoon, not typically a time when I can talk tough, but I just said, I just want you to know, if you follow through on what you're trying to do, which is steal Ewing and interfere in the contract, we have 17 lawyers. I will never let you forget it. Mm-hmm. I will pursue you to the ends of the earth. Language that I don't normally say.
0: Yeah. Mm-hmm.
1: And over time, Spencer, I don't mind telling you, I didn't really like actually the person I had to become.
0: Sure. Yeah.
1: Because people really did want to take advantage and mm-hmm. really wanted to hurt and

0: spider mine all the time.
1: Yeah.
0: So I was actually relieved to leave finally in 2001 after a decade, because I just put a picture frame around it. I was really proud of our accomplishments with the Knicks and the Rangers,
1: yeah,
0: and launching the Liberty and buying Radio City. It was a really special time for our family. You grew up in that era. Mm-hmm. And even though you had your hat on backwards, yeah. I
1: good call back to episode one if you missed it.
0: You for the most part,
1: loved
0: it. Really got to enjoy it.
1: Yeah, it was my indoctrination into pro basketball, too. Yes. And you know, being able to watch those teams, be around them, and learn kind of what it's like to build a champion. You know, never quite got over the top, because 94, Olajuwon was just next level. Mike had retired and he was playing baseball. Then 99, Ewing's hurt, and that unbelievable run of the finals. But San Antonio with Duncan and Robinson and Camby did what he could, but without Patrick, we weren't going to beat them at all.
0: Yeah, there was no way.
1: What were your interactions like with Michael Jordan? I remember, wasn't there a meeting where the stoppage was being threatened because the CBA was,
0: yes.
1: You guys were, I think the players were holding out.
0: It was 99.
1: Right? Okay.
0: Actually, we had locked the players
1: you
0: out.
1: You had locked the players
0: the
1: out.
0: Had okay. locked the players out. David Stern had said, if we don't make a deal by the end of the calendar year, the season will be canceled for the first time in NBA history. Mm-hmm. Don't do that to us. If you do that to us, you'll never get the deal that is on the table now.
1: Yeah.
0: The next time we come back, it'll be worse. So that was some kind of threat. And I don't know if you remember this, but I was asked by the New York Times if we as an ownership group had learned anything from the baseball lockout in 94.
1: Yeah. Yep. Mm-hmm.
0: And I said, absolutely, we did learn something. And they said, what is it? And I said, they didn't keep him out long enough.
1: That's right. Yep.
0: And that set off a whole bunch of things nationwide, because it was such a hawkish thing to say.
1: Mm-hmm.
0: But I'd kind of had it with the players. We had put on the table everything we could, and we were getting nowhere. And the lawyers representing them were so distasteful and really so hard to deal with. So look, it was bad, but we had one final meeting to try to break that. We didn't know how many players would come, but it was held in a large conference room on the 50th floor of the General Motors meeting on Fifth Avenue, right across from Central Park. And there were seven owners. That was the negotiating committee and David Stern. And when we walked into the room, there were two microphones on each side of this enormous conference table. Enormous. It felt like a football field. It was so long. And then we sat down, and all of a sudden players started coming in. And nobody sat by the two mics on the other side. They were empty, but players just started coming in. And more and more and more players, 100 players, mm-hmm. 200 players. We still were wondering. I knew Ewing would be at one mic because he was the president of the Players
1: That's
0: Association.
1: Right. Yeah.
0: But we wondered if they would bring their lawyer to sit at the other mic. I sat at one mic and David Stern sat at the other mic because I was going to present our final offer. So I sit down at the mics. Now, through the players kind of open up. I remember David Robinson standing in the back, Tim Duncan. I mean, everybody was there. All the major players were there. And the players kind of open up, and in walks Ewing and Jordan. Jordan hadn't attended any meeting.
1: Mm-hmm.
0: So Ewing sits down at one of the mics, and Jordan sits at one of the mics. And all he does is he starts staring across the table at me. It's mm-hmm. 1999.
1: Mm-hmm.
0: He's staring, and he leans forward and says into the mics while staring at me, still trying to beat the Bulls.
1: It's a low blow.
0: Oh, I was speechless.
1: Yeah.
0: I wanted to say something, yeah. But the tension was already so high, and it was just his way of saying, you have no chance.
1: Yeah, that's kind of the ultimate, as they say, just point to the scoreboard. If the other team is yapping in your head, just point to the scoreboard. You know, he ripped rings off of so many people's fingers, yours included.
0: Yeah.
1: I wanted to ask you, you know, whether it's Frank or Jerry or John or Carl or well, not Pat, because he went and he had plenty of

0: you're at the Garden, the one decision situation you found yourself in, I'll never forget the Ernie Jeff thing, Ernie Grunfeld, Jeff Van Gundy thing, where you were kind of forced to choose, and we were like family friends with the Grunfelds. And
1: That's hard.
0: What was the hardest moment you found yourself in as CEO of the Garden in that decade?
2: I really think it was coming to the conclusion of Patrick's career, because Patrick suddenly really wanted to move. He knew we were not going to give him an extension, but we had paid him boatloads of money, mm-hmm. better than any player in the league by far. But he really wanted to go to Seattle, and Seattle had tampered with him. So they'd let him know they wanted him, and he wanted to go. Mm-hmm. And we just couldn't get the right mix of players. But my loyalty to him, and people didn't understand this, he had stayed and he had given us every ounce of effort and energy and work that he could. And we came close. But the second time he was injured, I don't think we would have beaten San Antonio, even if he did play.
0: No, probably not.
2: They were so good. Mm-hmm. And Tim Duncan was like a force of nature. He was the best player in the series by far.
0: And Robinson was still playing well for them.
2: Robinson played well as well. So if Patrick had played, it would have been closer. It would have been seven games. I'm not sure we would have won. Mm-hmm. But I that trying to move him, and what it created for the Knicks was a regret. It was hard.
0: Yeah, I remember that. And it wasn't a great deal in retrospect, because Glenn Rice had a bad back. And so and Patrick, I don't even like looking at pictures of Patrick in a Seattle Sonics uniform. It's like, or Orlando Magic. Like, who is that guy? You know, they say heroes die uncomfortable deaths. It's a Dave Chappelle line, right? And, there was this great article on Steve Kerr up on ESPN.com. Wright Thompson wrote it. And when Wright decides to cook, he might be in a category of his own as far as sports writers, about how hard it is for coaches and players to finally walk away.
2: Yeah.
0: Was it hard for you when you kind of had your first fall that wasn't an NBA fall? I mean, you were busy, you went on and did other things, but when you kind of left the NBA ecosystem, was that a hard choice for you?
2: Yes. I missed it. I missed the competition. I missed the scheming about who's next and what we do now. And I missed winning, mm-hmm. and I missed losing. I mean,
0: competing.
2: You get addicted to a score, and this mm-hmm. from being at home. Yep. Like, it was a good night if we won.
0: Yep.
2: But I hope I didn't make it too bad when we lost. It was, those were hard moments, but frankly, we won over 50 games every year. So I don't have a lot of regrets. I know we did our best.
0: Did you ever, because back to the whole like kind of bountiful Utah boy, running Madison Square Garden, a very unforeseen path for most. And the LDS church certainly is in a different place in 2026 than it was in 1988. Did you ever run into any, because I can even remember as a kid having people be very confused about what Mormons were, or what the LDS culture was. And I can remember walking into the lunchroom one day in school, and it was Peter Vesey, and I think the New York Post had written the headline, "Mormon Tabernacle Liar."
2: Yes.
0: It's like, what a cheap shot, you know? And I talk about this on the show. Do you ever remember running into religious bigotry as a result of your faith back east?
2: Yeah, definitely. But not as bad as I expected. Mm. Peter Vesey... Everything
0: he's
2: was the in
0: worst.
2: Play.
0: Yeah, he's
2: everything
0: the,
2: was
0: still
2: in
0: is
2: play.
0: The worst.
2: And
0: you can print that.
2: Yeah, it was like, yeah. So, and I didn't really deal with that much of it. I think it was more amazement that I was in the position I was in, mm-hmm. based on my religious beliefs. I mean, obviously, the kind of acts that come to the Garden, and some of the things, the rock bands, the rap artists, other things that came into the Garden. Mm-hmm. It wasn't like I enforced my morality or my beliefs. I allowed the Garden to be the heart of New York, and some people wanted to see those kind of acts. And so I did restrict the sale of alcohol only because I believed that we were putting people in cars, having been overserved way too much. Mm-hmm. And I thought that was a liability for the Garden. So in the Ranger games, we stopped selling alcohol after the second period. So, but other than that, I just think my religious beliefs which

0: started here and have lasted my whole life served much more as a standard bearer for how I did business.
1: Yeah.
0: And, you know, the one thing about that headline was that's the only time in the history, in my history, where I got accused of lying. Mm. And the charge was true because I did lie, trying to protect Jeff Van Gundy and our team in the NBA Finals.
1: Yeah, no, I'll never forget that.
0: I wish I could have taken that back. I apologized at the time and admitted it and admitted why I did it. But as you recall, I had interviewed Phil Jackson during the series at our home. Yeah. He came to our home
1: for
0: 4 hours.
1: Yeah.
0: And I was interviewing him to take Ernie's place, not to take Jeff's place.
1: Yeah. No, I think you stood up and owned it. And I think that's a great example for people because we live in this societal culture now where everybody lies and then denies and then ignores until the news culture is until the news cycle has moved on. I mean, that's how our country is being run. That's how people operate their PR. Just lie, lie, lie, propaganda, and then wait till people forget and move on. So I think you actually set a really, really good example with the way you handled that. All right, our last minute here. Before I set you loose, what are you most proud of?
0: Are you talking about career-wise?
1: Yeah, yeah. What are you most proud of? You know, you've accomplished this over the course of basically a 50-year career thereabouts.
0: Yes. It's hard to say. I mean, if you ask me what I'm most proud of our family.
1: Sure.
0: That they endured everything they did, including you, because it put you in an uncomfortable position. You were a really good basketball player in high school, but everyone expected more of more of you than they really had a right to do, just because of what I was a part of. I think I'm most proud of the fact that the franchises that I got involved with, all of them are thriving and doing well, and a credit to their community and to the league.
1: Well, it's been an unbelievable ride, and I still feel like you have a good chunk of your career and life ahead of you. So I'm excited to see what you do next. Thank you for your time.
0: Great to be with you, son, and great to see this setup.
1: Yeah, it's
0: good
1: fun
0: for you.
1: It's fun. Yeah. All right, we'll catch a quick break. Coming up next, we're going to wrap up episode 9, technically part 2 of my conversation with Dave Checketts, my father. We'll tell you what's coming up next. KMYU, KJazz TV, and streaming live on ESPN 700.
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8: 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What is it that you do

0: know, Porter, I'm picturing myself on a boat on a lake, enjoying the start of summer with Enya in the background. It just gives me lake vibes.
1: A really nice, probably like 2025, 2026 model.
0: Oh, yeah, indeed. That's an expensive boat. Let's be very, very clear. Our next guest live in studio posted his first boating video of the summer with a nice Enya track underneath it. Hello, David.
2: The drone video. Actually, the video itself is from last year. It was to announce that summer is here.
0: Okay.
2: But that's neither here nor there. And the song, the name of that song you just played, by the way, is called Caribbean Blue.
0: Yes, it is.
2: Which fits perfectly with boating.
0: Yeah. It's just not necessarily the brand you've cultivated doesn't necessarily have any vibes.
2: But you know what? I have a series of mixes on my cell phone, as you know.
0: Like, yes, I do.
2: Probably several dozen, and they're all titled. Mm-hmm. And I have this kind of a new age mix, and it's loaded with Enya.
0: Okay.
2: I probably have a dozen songs that I routinely mix through there. Of course, Sail Away is like the most common one, but Lothlorien, there's many others. Storms in Africa, fantastic song.
0: Okay.
2: So
0: when you invite me to go boating with you this summer, I can expect to have Enya as part of the soundtrack.
2: We don't play Enya on the we kick it up when the kids are surfing.
0: Do we really?
2: Yeah, they're blasting it.
0: Do you let them pick the songs?
2: Yeah, well, here's how it works. We all get on the boat and I start my music. And then a couple of minutes into voting, my daughters or some of the grandkids will say, all right, someone else take over the music.
0: So we do spread the wealth
2: out
0: a little bit.
2: Oh, yeah, they get fed up with it.
0: So the boat video posted on social was announcing the start of summer.
2: Yeah, it was. In fact, if you looked on social media, it said, welcome June. And it was June 1st.
0: Okay.
2: So that's what that was about.
0: Okay.
2: Now, I actually did go boating yesterday, and I'm going to build out a video for it.
0: Okay,
2: and
0: I can't
2: post
0: wait for
2: it
0: that.
2: Tonight.
0: Yeah,
2: okay. And it was the first trip with the twins.
0: Oh, they're old enough to be on the boat.
2: Well,
0: now.
2: They're a little over a year old. They just sit there, but they loved it.
0: You know, randomly, my first like memory of life is boating with my grandpa.
2: Really? With Lowell?
0: Yeah, with Lowell.
2: Oh, how cool.
0: We got rid of the boat later on, but yeah, we used to do the Pine View thing quite a bit. Yeah, Lowell
2: did
0: loved
2: he like ski? Because they didn't have surf boats then.
0: He would drive. Mainly. Okay. And my mom still to this, well, she just had her knee replaced. Shout out Deb. Excellent water skier. And we were raised water skiing in Candlewood Lake in Northern Connecticut.
2: Wow.
0: So lovely.
2: That is so cool. And I'm sure Lowell had a very nice boat for whatever era that was.
0: Yeah, I don't remember much as far as the type of boat, but I mean, Pine View's great.
2: Yeah.
0: Good spot. Well,
2: back
0: then,
2: you go? We go quite a bit. I mean, we went to, you saw the post where the storm threw us off the lake.
0: Yes.
2: That was our first trip last week. That was Deer Creek.
0: Yeah.
2: You have to be careful down there. The wind kicks up a lot.
0: Yeah.
2: I just think Pine View is beautiful. I really like it.
0: So taking a lot of time off these days, huh, pal?
2: I'm just trying to fit in everything.
0: Good to be
2: because
0: Dave Fox.
2: When early August hits, as you know,
0: it
2: is full speed ahead for 4 months. There are no days off.
0: Yes.
2: I mean, none.
0: Yes, indeed.
2: So it's crazy.
0: Indeed.
2: So you got to, you know, build up to it.
0: Yeah. Yeah, it is the time of year where a lot of people in this industry decide to take some time off. I'll be taking a little time this weekend, get a head up to Portland. And
2: I don't know about that. Did you let Adam know?
0: No, I let Adam know, but I don't need to let anyone else know when I decide to take time off, Dave. I can tell you that much right now. In fact, you know
2: good
0: what?
2: For you.
0: Now I'm just going to take Thursday off randomly. So good luck.
2: Not doing that.
0: Yeah, good luck, pal. If you want to go there, that's the day where, of course, we do Talk and Real. And Brian Dunseth is part of Turner's coverage, so he's gone for a couple months.
2: Oh, my word.
0: So we're going to bring in a couple of replacements. We'll get it done.
2: I'm excited with what you're going to do with that.
0: As you've reminded me, it's our most sponsored show, so we do have to do it every week.
2: It is definitely one of them, yes.
0: Yeah. Okay.
2: Yeah. I wonder why that is.
0: Got to take care of the clients, man.
2: Yeah.
0: That's what
2: you guys do
0: about.
2: A really good job of that. I still remember, if you look at the very first show you did and then last week's show, it's like night and day.
0: Dude, I'm telling
2: it's
0: you.
2: It's like deer in the headlights day one.
0: No, I thought I was going to pass out. The first episode we did, it was the first time I'd ever used an IFB. And I got Kyle barking in my ear. And then Dunny is, you can hear Dunny in your ear and your brain. Then you watch him talk to you. It's weird, dude. It's a really weird thing. By about episode 4 or 5, I started to feel comfortable, and now it's fun. Now I have zero anxiety driving in now.
2: But it gives you a little bit more respect for what we do, right? Because everyone always says, "Oh, what you do is so easy. Anyone can do that."
0: Well,
2: it's not that easy.
0: It's more about it being different than I expected.
2: Yeah.
0: So the job of a TV host and the job of a radio host are two absolutely different deals.
2: Totally different.
0: Yeah.
2: For one thing, you have a clock, But it's much more liberal when you're spacing it out over 4 hours versus 22 minutes.
0: Well, what's become, in my opinion, necessary to continue to exist in the space is being very mindful of people that are listening to this digitally.
2: Yeah.
0: And so what I tried to do when Kayvon approached me about this 4 hour afternoon solo deal, I'm like, hey, just so you know, this is going to be a very podcasty show. Okay, so like if I have a good interview, I'm going 25, 28 minutes. I don't care. Because in my mindset, I'm sure there are people that still turn on 700 AM or 92.1 FM and listen to us as they're driving around town. But I'm always mindful of the person that can't listen live. If he's working or doing something else, then gets home and decides to walk the dog and says, oh, Spence interviewed Dave today. I'm going to go listen to that for the next 15, 20 minutes or whatever. Because you want time spent listening in real time, certainly, but if you are not meeting people where they are, namely with their cell phone, via your podcast page or the ability to stream, then you're fracturing way too much of your audience these days because young people do not get in the car and go to 700 AM. They probably don't even know it's a thing.
2: Well, and you do a really good job of putting snippets, and in some cases the entire segment, on social media, like Sunday nights with Adam and Spence. I watched one a couple of weeks ago, and it almost was like you guys reversed roles for a minute. Sometimes this happens with Adam. And you ended up, or he started telling you some stories, and you ended up asking him some questions. I started laughing.
0: Which one was this?
2: It was probably two weeks ago.
0: Yeah.
2: It was pretty funny. You adapted well.
0: What I've noticed about Adam is he likes to let you know that he was there.
2: Yeah. He's big into that. And somehow that evolved into you asking him questions.
0: Yeah, I mean, it's just a fun little like chit-chat back and forth. Yeah. Uh-huh. So with the TV industry, because this is your 74th year doing it.
2: Yes, thank you.
0: How has that changed? Is it kind of the same deal? Like you really have to be mindful of your digital audience now?
2: Oh, absolutely. Yeah. Everything we do goes to the web somewhere. It's a must. And, you know, our reporters, Jenna Fink, is terrific.
0: Yeah, Jenna's good.
2: And same with Kayla. They just, you know, this, but they're brought up on this. Mm-hmm. So, you know, for the older generation, we're kind of learning it, but we still like, we'll do, you and I are going to do five questions with Spence tonight. It's actually six, by the way. And we'll turn that entire thing and it'll be posted. And when I say web, not just KUTV.com, you've got to post, you know, clips on, and we will on Instagram, Facebook, whatever, Twitter, but it's the direction things are going.
0: Yeah,
2: absolutely. The only thing that I'll tell you this much, one thing that is still really big on TV is live sports.
0: Sure. And that will, by the way, that will never change.
2: I don't think it ever will. No, one thing, you ever tried to watch a hockey game on your phone?
0: Uh-huh.
2: It's tough enough to watch it on TV, let alone a phone. But that's still really big, and I don't think that's changing.
0: No, live media rights, live television rights are the lifeblood of sports right now.
2: Absolutely.
0: Because they're so valuable. They just continue to get more valuable because you don't want to not be seeing the thing live. And sometimes, you know, with the job, you got to watch so many games that I do like to utilize DVR. But when I do watch a game and I'm like an hour and a half behind, if I don't forget to turn notifications off, I'm getting ESPN alerts, athletic alerts. Yeah, I'm getting texts from friends like, did you see that? So you want to be part of the experience live, because that's how most of the ecosystem is consuming it. And when you bring into play what's now an undeniable part of this ecosystem, and that is gambling.
2: Oh, yeah.
0: People are watching live to see if they hit their prop bet or the over-under or the team they picked to win or whatever. And in a way, it will benefit leagues because that makes their media rights more valuable. I think it's a super slippery slope societally.
2: Well, because we know that.
0: We are giving young men, certainly the Brendan Sorsby thing is an example of, at the time, a 19-year-old kid that suddenly had a bunch of money in his pocket. And, oh, by the way, on my cell phone, I can download a sportsbook app. And, oh, by the way, I can bet on sports now because I have money in my pocket without really thinking through, obviously, where the consequences could be, because now the poor kid's not going to play college football ever again.
2: Yeah, and that, I mean, that's a sad story, but this goes beyond even betting sports. For us, high school football, we televised close to 30 games a year, and even that's very important. People are still watching that. We see the numbers on television. We have great streaming numbers too, but they still want to, you know, sit at home, put it on the big screen. And you know, like my grandson for some reason is a big Knicks fan. I don't know what it is.
0: Wait, what's his name?
2: Madden Parks.
0: What up, Madden? Yeah. My guy Madden.
2: Big Knicks fan.
0: My guy Madden. What's up, dude?
2: In fact, I took him to the Knicks game Well, and his cousin, my other daughter's grandson, Beckham, is also a little bit of a Knicks fan, not to the degree Madden is.
0: You but have two grandkids named Madden and Beckham?
2: Yeah.
0: Sports family, huh?
2: Yeah.
0: Okay.
2: We have a let's see, I guess they aren't out there. There's a, like, crew.
0: Okay.
2: But I don't know if there's a crew that's sports.
0: Well, there's literally a sport called crew.
2: Yeah, so there you go.
0: But shout out to Madden and Beckham. Yeah. My guys, my Knick fan. What's up, dude?
2: But he still comes over to our house. He won't be there tomorrow because he's in a high school 7-on-7 tournament in Logan. But he comes over and watches all the Knicks games at our house. He'll go downstairs and watch it on the big screen. And still, that's where he wants to see it. That's where they want it. They want to see it on the big screen, you know, in living color.
0: Yeah, you're texting with your friends.
2: Yeah.
0: Like, this Knicks run has been a lot of fun, not just because I'm a fan, but because I've reconnected with like 7 high school buddies.
2: Yeah, isn't that cool?
0: Yeah, they're like, dude, we haven't watched the NBA in years, but the Knicks are back in the finals, so everyone's really, really juiced about it.
2: Have you seen the prices, by the way? Because Madden and his dad, my son-in-law, Casey, were thinking, oh, let's just go to a game.
0: Yeah.
2: Until he started shopping ticket prices.
0: I would imagine.
2: Oh, my gosh.
0: I'm currently in the process of analyzing whether or not I can take my son to a World Cup game. And these ticket prices, I mean, even I have like relationships of people that can actually help me out a little bit, but
2: no,
0: the FIFA ticketing ecosystem, they're not giving anybody deals. I think if you're a player or a coach that played in a World Cup, you have the ability to buy straight from FIFA, but it's still market value. They're not comping anything. I mean, people are going to make a grip of money in this World Cup cycle.
2: You know what? You could go down tomorrow night. There's a friendly at BYU. Two foreign countries.
0: I think I'm good. Two foreign countries.
2: I don't remember who they are. Good knowledge, Dave. I just know there's a friendly.
0: Two foreign countries playing soccer down in Provo.
2: Well, do you know who it is?
0: No, I didn't even know that was happening.
2: Yeah, it is tomorrow night. Well, see, at least I knew it was happening. Porter, who's playing tomorrow night? It's a little World Cup tune-up. Okay, that's three. We're 0-3.
0: I'm not driving.
2: It's a friendly tomorrow night.
0: Are they good teams?
2: Well, they're in the World Cup because leading up to it.
0: They're two World Cup teams.
2: Yeah.
0: Porter's going to look it up right now, I can tell.
2: Or you look that up, because Jenna's going down to cover it.
0: This is tomorrow night.
2: Tomorrow night in at BYU.
0: Tomorrow Wednesday? Oh, no.
2: Tomorrow's Wednesday.
0: Game one of the finals, dude. I'm not going. Yeah. I'm watching that.
2: And it's at 7 o'clock, by the way. So that's, you're right. That's right. This finals are at 6:30 or whatever.
0: Let me remind you that I don't go south of 33rd South, okay? Everything south of 33rd is the same thing to me.
2: No, I know you don't.
0: Olympus Cove is Springville. Mill Creek is Spanish Fork. Like, everything... I don't go south of 33rd, and I rarely go north unless I'm playing golf or going to see family.
2: Well, nothing wrong with north. Your grandfather lived in Bountiful, in a beautiful home right up above Bountiful High School.
0: I still have some family up north, so if I'm going up north, I'm playing Davis Park, I'm playing Bountiful Ridge,
2: or tracks.
0: I'm going to see my cousins or aunts and uncles.
2: Yeah, okay. Yeah. I respect that, but I'm just trying to solve your World Cup dilemma, because I'm betting you could get tickets to that friendly for next to nothing.
0: I think I'm good, because if I'm going to pay real money for a World Cup game, it'll be a U.S. men's national team game.
1: Korea and El Salvador.
2: There you are, Korea and El Salvador. I knew that.
0: Name one player on either team. Don't make up a name.
2: Romeo Sanchez.
0: No, that's Romeo Sanchez?
2: Yeah, I think he plays for El Salvador.
0: Did Brad Thomas think of that or Dave Fox? Is the question.
2: Brad Thomas.
0: Still.
2: Yeah, Brad thought that one.
0: Still the oddest pseudonym alternate name in the history.
2: I think I had to think of it really quick.
0: Brad Thomas. Just a little bit of a callback to a Dave interview a few months ago. For our listeners, Dave took a second job in radio, and in order to throw his boss of his first job off the scent, as if this was going to work, named himself Brad Thomas when he was doing radio at night. The dumbest, weirdest thing. And you never got caught?
2: No.
0: Okay.
2: No, not at all. Never knew. I doubt the other boss was listening.
0: Well, I was going to say, you can't change your voice. Or did you try to change your voice?
2: No,
0: Speaking like a southern accent or something.
2: Although I did do the midnight metal like this, Skinny Johnny Mitchell, Dave Fox, KCPX.
0: Wait, Skinny Johnny Mitchell?
2: He was on the AM side, actually. Skip Ward was on the FM side.
0: His name was Skinny?
2: Skinny Johnny Mitchell.
0: Okay. So... did you work with Skinny Johnny Mitchell?
2: I worked
0: Mitchell?
2: With Skinny and Skip Ward at KCPX.
0: But did you work with them as Dave Fox or Brad
2: That
0: Thomas?
2: Was Dave Fox.
0: Who did you work with as Brad Thomas?
2: That was over at by the way, it was a precursor to 570.
0: Sure.
2: Who's that now?
0: I don't know.
2: Okay. Well, anyway, it was like Club 57.
0: Just shout out Chris Tunis, the tuner.
2: Yeah, yeah. Right. Yeah. I think it was a sports station for a long time. But it was kind of a precursor to that. And it was in this building out in North Salt Lake. You know, back then, they have the radio stations that were actually under the tower.
0: Yeah.
2: It was right there.
0: Yeah.
2: So, no, Skinny Johnny Mitchell and Skip Ward just knew me as Dave Fox.
0: But who did you work with as Brad Thomas? Who were your...
2: That was at 57 a.m., 570 a.m. or whatever. There was an FM, too. I don't remember what it was. It was so long ago.
0: Did your coworkers at 570
2: know... No clue.
0: They only knew you as Brad Thomas?
2: Yeah. I rarely even saw him. I only did weekends. I did a couple of weekend nights, like a Saturday, Sunday kind of thing.
0: So you'd walk in the building, they'd be like, what's up, Brad Thomas?
2: I don't think they would even say that. I was just like, what's up, you guy?
0: With no... I wasn't there very long. That wasn't your name, or you had a different job and exist. Did you have a second family that you ever told us about?
2: No, I didn't do that. But I told you the story about how that was the station where I played U2's first hit, I Will Follow.
0: Sure.
2: And just brought it in myself, mm-hmm. and the program director had a fit because it wasn't on his playlist.
0: Uh-huh.
2: Shows you how close-minded he was, because U2 went on to become pretty good.
0: Do you know who the program director was?
2: No clue. No clue.
0: Can I see Brad Thomas in my office, please? We played U2, and I didn't give him permission.
2: We played I Will Follow. That song's going nowhere.
0: Hey, go get Brad Thomas. Get Brad in here. He's playing records I didn't give him permission to play.
2: And I was working on the weekend anyway, so I wasn't there during the week when the office staff was around. Yeah. So I never saw anybody.
0: Yeah.
2: I was lucky to get in the building.
0: Good times, man. Good times. All right. What's coming up on
2: We're out
0: five?
2: Of time now.
0: We are.
2: That was a podcast segment.
0: It's summer radio.
2: That's what we
0: dude.
2: Did.
0: It's
2: and summer I love radio. That. Yeah.
0: Unless you have a hot take on the NBA Finals.
2: Well, you're going to have one tonight because five questions with Spence is coming your way. We have a couple things I'm going to throw at you with regards to the finals. And then the Bees are on. I don't know if you know this. We televise on KMYU when they're at home, and Tony Parks is on the call. I'm sorry to mention that.
0: Are you asking me about the Bees tonight?
2: No, I'm not going to ask you about the Bees, but you were asking me what's coming up tonight, and I wanted to mention that. Yeah. And it's game one of the Stanley Cup Finals.
0: Yes, it is.
2: How wild is this Vegas run?
0: Yeah.
2: As in some respects, the Mammoth may have played them better than any
0: they have
2: team so far. I mean, maybe the Ducks a little bit, but yeah, I agree with you.
0: Vegas is 19-4-1 since Tortorella took the job, and two of the losses were to the Mammoth.
2: To the Mammoth. Yeah. Isn't that crazy? Yeah. So that'll be fun to watch, and we'll do that tonight. KMYU Talking Sports.
0: All right, man.
2: Hey, dude.
0: What are you going to do between now and 6:30? I'm genuinely curious as to what the next 90 minutes
2: I'm going to go back, ponder what I'm going to make for dinner, and I'm going to discuss the rest of the show with Timmy.
0: You're going to go address the help?
2: Yeah, I am. We're going to have a meeting.
0: Are you going to be nice?
2: I'm not going anywhere. I'm staying there all night.
0: Well, are you going to be kind to them?
2: I'm always kind to them.
0: No, I've been there long enough to know. No.
2: Now you know.
0: Like.
2: Okay, I don't want to pat myself on the back, but I think the people that I work with enjoy working with me because I'm pretty good to them.
0: I think you
2: I'm
0: need
2: really,
0: to have...
2: I'm harder on you than I am them.
0: Oh, that's for sure. But I think you need to have some in-depth, honest conversations with your staff.
2: Well, they seem to really enjoy that.
0: Well, of course, you're the boss, so they're not going to say anything. But I think you need to say, hey, let's take the boss-employee relationship
2: out of this. No, I've done that.
0: Dave.
2: And they seem to be terrific. Unless you know something I don't.
0: Brad.
2: Thank goodness they don't have to deal with Brad Thomas. I'm going to on weekends, you address me as Brad Thomas.
0: It's still so bizarre that that's what you went with. All right, dude. I'll see you.
2: All right. See you. Thanks, dude.
0: The Smashing Pumpkins are taking over the Delta Center on October the 29th. Tune into the Sean O'Connell Show this week for your chance to score a pair of tickets. We got 3 hours down. We have 1 hour to go. Final hour of the program is next right here on ESPN 700.
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1: Like all your cookies and whatnot?
0: I don't know. I'm trying to put an order through on my brother's website, my brother's company's website. Mm-hmm. Your boy might have a family discount code. You've benefited from that in the past.
1: Yes.
0: It's not working. So he just said, clear the cache on your browser. I have zero clue how to do this.
1: I might be able to help you. Okay. Again, I'm far less technologically advanced than my counterparts my age.
0: Okay.
1: But we could probably figure something out.
0: I bet Sarah knows. Sarah's smart and she's young. Sarah, how do I clear a cache on an internet browser?
2: You know
0: how. I knew you would know how. What do I do here?
2: I mean, it depends on if you're using a PC or a Mac, but either way, just Google how to clear cache on whatever device you're using, and it'll be very, very easy. It's easy to do. It's usually just in the tools of the browser, but also we say cache, not cache.
0: Wait, there's an E on the end.
2: Yeah, I know.
0: The E is silent?
2: The E is silent when it's your internet cache, when you have a little bit of cache, like swagger-wise, it's different.
0: Just take the E off. I mean, that's. Yeah. Have you seen that stand-up comic on SNL who does the Tucker Carlson bit?
2: Yes, I have.
0: He does the whole main, the E is silent, and who silenced it and why. So now I'm going to do that. Okay. All right. I will thank you for the advice on Googling how to do simple things, which I should have thought of. I'll do that during the break. But hello, Sarah. Happy Tuesday. How are you?
2: Happy Tuesday. I'm great now. That completely brought me into the right mindset, the right mood. I'm fully ready now for whatever you're going to ask me.
0: Well, of course, we're going to ask you about this great reporting that you did that we've been referencing on Darren Peterson. So a lot of people believe 3 weeks away, Sarah, from the NBA draft, a lot of people believe there's a good chance the Jazz walk away from that process with Darren Peterson as the newest member of the Utah Jazz. So walk us through this story that you did and kind of some of the things you learned and whether or not you believe the Jazz have legitimate concern on their hands as a result of some of the information you uncovered.
2: I think there's, you know, a few important pieces that we have to kind of lay as groundwork in this story that we have received either from Darren Peterson himself or like through the ESPN article where he did an exclusive interview with Ramona Shelburne. And so those pieces are that, you know, back in September, there was this really, really big cramping issue. It was a full body cramping issue after training in the gym at Kansas. And he said that, you know, Darren himself said that he was scared for his life because it was full body cramping, arms, legs, torso, everywhere, and that he ended up in an ambulance and going to the hospital where he was given fluids. But like at first he was cramped up so tight that it was hard to get an IV in. So just a really traumatic full body cramping event. And then, you know, there were other injuries throughout the season, but there was also some other cramping throughout the season at Kansas. And, you know, according to Darren and everyone else, it was like they didn't know as the season continued the reason for the cramping. Now, an additional piece of this is that if Darren had said that, you know, during games where he felt like maybe he was feeling something come on, like he might have been having another cramping episode come on, that he would get scared. And sometimes that would lead to him pulling himself out because he's thinking, number one, not only do I not want to feel that experience again, but number two, I don't want this to happen on TV. I don't want it to happen on the court in front of all the fans and everything. Like, it's scary for many reasons. So then, at the end of the season, he said that after a couple of weeks off from training, from playing, from taking any sort of supplements, that they learned that the reason for the cramping was creatine. Now, we've all heard this story, right? It was this is what came out of the ESPN interview with Darren, and this happened about a week and a half before the NBA combine in Chicago. So that was the big news. It's like completely everything is fine. We figured out the problem. It was because of creatine. It was causing the cramping. And in that article, Darren had said that he went through more testing and that they found that his creatine levels were naturally high. His baseline level was high. And so taking creatine was dangerous because it would increase his level. Now, what I found through talking to doctors, a few things. Number one, there's no blood test that measures creatine. So it's important to know that, like, if he's saying, oh, some tests measured creatine, it was high, that doesn't really make sense to any of the physicians that I talked to, because they're like, what is he talking about? There's no blood test for creatine. And so baseline level of what? What does that mean, your baseline level was high? Well, there's a couple of things that it could have been. It could just be like a game of telephone here, right, from doctor to Darren and Darren to reporters, where he said it could have been creatinine, which is a different, it's a byproduct from that's in your body that sounds a lot like creatine, but it's not creatinine. And then there's something called creatine kinase. Now, both of those two things that I just said are measurable via blood test, but they would indicate something different. If your natural levels of creatinine or if your natural levels of creatine kinase are high, then that would kind of give everyone pause and think, what is there an underlying issue here related to electrolyte production, electrolyte deficiency, renal production, like how your kidneys function? Like, it would indicate that there was an issue that was increasing these levels of creatinine or creatine kinase. So that's the first thing, is what is actually the word that Darren probably meant to use. So that's issue number one. Issue number two is that he said that this wasn't figured out until a couple of weeks after the basketball season ended. Now, that just sends alarm bells ringing for every doctor that heard this story that I talked to, because they're like, if he had a major cramping episode, they would have done blood work at the hospital when he was admitted to the ER. And if a major cramping episode was indicative of increased creatinine or creatine kinase, that would have been very easily identifiable via blood test from the very beginning. So the question is, why are we hearing about a diagnosis in May of 26 when it definitely would have shown up on blood work back in September, October of 2025? And so that's kind of the disconnect. That's the reason that this is so confusing. And there could be just like a very, very simple answer to all this. And probably the most likely answer is the one that feels the simplest, right? Like, it could be that he had some sort of cramping episode. There's a thing called rhabdomyolysis. It's known as rhabdo, kind of generally. The layman term for it is rhabdo. And that can put off increased creatinine or creatine kinase after a blood test. It's a severe cramping episode as a symptom to something else that's going on. It's just super, super rapid breakdown of muscle tissue. And so it can be really dangerous. But if treated, it can be fine. Now, that sort of thing, Darren said, was traumatic. He called it a traumatic experience. He said that he was scared that he was going to die and that he was scared that it was going to happen over and over again. And so everybody that I talked to was like, yeah, this sounds like he had a rhabdo episode. And then he was having like PTSD after that. That's what this sounds like. And so that could be a very simple explanation. It can be things that are absolutely treatable. It can be things that he should be able to have no problem having an NBA career with, but we just need to know if that's the case.
0: So there's creatine and there's creatinine.
2: And there's creatine kinase.
0: So just like there's cash and cachet, it's not that much different, Sarah.
2: Yeah. You just have to be careful when you're saying them, because they sound really, really similar. And they can all be related, but they mean very different things.
0: Just got three texts calling me an idiot, so I shouldn't talk about these things publicly, unfortunately. But let me just bottom line this, Sarah. And obviously, you know, for our listeners, the league has doctors, the Jazz have doctors, and then they get a pretty comprehensive report of everything they need to make the right decision. This is a massive choice. It's a big-time call, and it's a big-time investment for the Utah Jazz. Do you believe there's genuine concern here and maybe a little bit of pause for the Jazz or any other team to take Darren as high as two?
2: Yeah, I think what's important to know here is that so after the NBA Combine concludes on like May 17th, something like that, that's the end of like the workout portion, the interview portion of the Combine. And that day in Chicago, the players don't leave. The team executives don't leave. And team doctors ascend en masse to Chicago. And they poke and prod these players for a number of days. And teams are allowed to request any sort of blood testing, imaging, MRIs, anything that they want, they can request for every player. And so then all of those tests are done. They can request medical history. I think that that's really important. And so there's not going to be like a stone that's unturned here. And all of the things that Darren is referencing when he talks about creatine and the questions about whether or not he meant creatinine or creatine kinase, all of those questions can and will be answered. Those reports are not made public, obviously, but the Jazz will be able to have these questions answered. And so could there be a concern? Could there be an underlying condition which could be concerning with Darren? Yes. But the Jazz will absolutely know that. And so if there is any sort of question about whether or not this is going to be an issue moving forward, the Jazz are going to have answers. All of the questions that you and I are raising, all the questions that I raised in that article that you're talking about, trying to get down to the bottom of this, the Jazz probably already have all of those answers. And so there's not going to be a situation where they're picking at number two if they pick Darren Peterson, that they're going to make that pick without knowing exactly what happened at Kansas and exactly what's going to happen moving forward.
0: So when it comes to any intel that you have at this point, and I feel like most every guest we have is in a different place with this. Tim McMahon, it was last week. He kind of reiterated it a little bit this week. His take is the Jazz aren't desperate to get AJ. I think a lot of people believe the Jazz really, really want to leave the process with AJ DiBonsa. And then there are others who believe that the Jazz are just fine taking whoever Washington doesn't out of AJ DiBonsa and Darren Peterson. And then there's a third kind of subsection of people who believe the Jazz really like Cameron Boozer. And all of the nerds love Cameron Boozer. All the analytical guys love Cameron Boozer. But as of today, Sarah, 3 weeks out, tell me what you're hearing.
2: Yeah, I mean, everything that I'm hearing is that the Jazz are completely comfortable staying at number two and taking who Washington doesn't. And the likelihood is that that's either going to be AJ or Darren, depending on if Washington takes AJ or Darren. Like, I don't think that that has changed. Yes. Cam Boozer is an analytics darling. He's the stat darling of this draft class. And I think that that has to do a lot with his production and his efficiency at the collegiate level. But especially when we're looking at people in that position of that size in the NBA, everybody is bigger and stronger and better in the NBA. And so that's why people, you know, there's a subset of people that see the production, that see the efficiency, and they're in love with it from Cam Boozer. And then there's the other people who think, yeah, but that's not going to be the same in the NBA, or it could be different in the NBA, and maybe the ceiling feels a little bit lower. But he does kind of feel like the safe bet. Everything that I'm hearing is the Jazz aren't looking to play this safe. But they're also not looking to like overthink it or make any crazy decisions or do anything. You know, they're not going to be making moves or dictating how the roster is made up based on proximity to BYU. And so I just expect for them to pick number two and best player on the board wins.
0: If I asked you to give me a lean, let's say Washington goes AJ and there's Darren and Cameron there on the board. Just give me your best guess. What do you think?
2: I mean, if the medicals come back and I'm not worried, I'm taking Darren Peterson 100 out of 100 times.
0: I agree with you. How much of that, and this is the old debate that we've had on the show and front offices have all the time, How much of that is Darren being just much better than Cameron as a potential NBA player? How much of that is the Jazz having a pretty stacked front court at this point?
2: Both. I think just kind of on the surface, it's both. But just underlying, it's just Darren Peterson is so smart and so smooth and has like limitless potential. Like he looks like the kind of player who could turn into Kawhi Leonard / Kevin Durant. Like that's the kind of level of player that he looks like he could turn into. And so you don't pass up on having a player that could be something like we're talking about, you know, two MVP caliber players. And so I just don't think he just looks and plays like someone who has the ability to be a many time MVP / multi-time all-star. He has all of the potential in the world. He's so smart, so smooth, so crafty. So everything looks so fluid when he plays. And so, yeah, it's a little bit of both. It's, you know, the front court is packed in Utah, and also Darren seems really, really good compared to a lot of the other players. But just as an added kind of cherry on that, it's not just that he seems good. It's that he seems generational.
0: Let's say it's Peterson. Let's say 3 weeks from tonight, the newest member of the Utah Jazz is Darren Peterson. I want you to give me the starting five opening night for the Jazz next year.
2: It's funny, you know, trying to figure this out is funny because it's like, you know, we know Will Hardy and we know the Jazz and they like to bring guys along slow and kind of not make anyone think that they don't want anyone to be like too big for their britches. Do you know what I mean? Like,
0: yep.
2: And so there's a little piece of me that thinks, you know, maybe they might have Darren start off on the bench as a rookie. Then again, it's just like, he's so good. He's number two. I mean, they had Ace come along slowly too, you know? And he was number five. I think that Darren might be in a different ballpark though. And so if I was giving you a starting five under the assumption that Walker Kessler is on the roster, I would go Triple J, Walker, Lowry, Ace, Darren, and Keontae would be the sixth man. Now, if you're bringing along Darren a little bit slower, then you can keep Keontae and Ace in there, and then bring Darren in off the bench, and that gives you a chance to decide, you know, like who needs more time. Does Keontae's 1 year of really great playing, is that consistent, right? We need everything to be sustained, right? And so is his success sustained? Is Ace Bailey's trajectory that he looked like he was on, is it continuing to go up or does he need a little bit more time? What does Darren look like in his first few weeks of his rookie season? Is he look, you know, absolutely NBA ready or is he going to need a little bit more time? So I think that those are the three guys that obviously you play with. But I don't think, listen, is it bad if Ace Bailey or Keontae George end up being the guy that's first off the bench? No, I don't think that's bad at all. I think that says some really, really good things about the depth that you have on your team.
0: Is there any, I don't know, talk, rumors, potential of Washington going Darren Peterson one, therefore, the Jazz landing A.J. DeBonta, too.
2: I mean, I don't think that's out of the realm of possibility at all. I mean, everyone's going to get these medicals back, and if he's cleared, like, I'm of the personal belief that Darren Peterson is the best player in this draft. And so if I was Washington, I would take him number one. But then again, you kind of have to look at their roster and wonder, you know, what's better for them. Does A.J. DeBonta supplant someone like Alex Saar? Is Alex Saar better suited for the bench anyways? Now that they have Anthony Davis, does that make sense for him to be playing with A.J. DeBonta? They also just got Trae Young. So Darren Peterson playing point guard right there doesn't make a ton of sense if you're going to try to invest long-term into Trae Young. And so I think there's a lot of questions there. It could go either way. I do feel like they would probably lean towards AJ because I think that then that does make sense with Trae Young. And so that's a really easy person to slot in. And then you really, really don't have to worry about if Alex Saar is going to be an actual NBA starter, you know, for the next 5 to 7 years. You can put him on the bench, and that's good young depth for them. But yeah, I mean, I really do think that, you know, barring any red flags that turn up in medical reports, that Darren Peterson is the best player in the draft. And Washington is going to have a lot of people on their staff that think that also.
0: One more Jazz thing. We'll get a couple of NBA Finals thoughts and I'll cut you loose. Tim Bontemps alluded to the potential possibility of us hearing some news about Walker soon. And that news would be that Walker Kessler remains with the Utah Jazz. The number that's being thrown out there is about 30 mil ish. And that puts him in Chet Holmgren, Alfred Sengun, Rudy Gobert territory. So the Jazz do pay him 30 plus, you know, they obviously think he's one of the elite true fives, you know, in pro basketball. Tell me what your understanding is of this situation as of now.
2: Yeah. I mean, I think that, you know, the way that Tim Bontemps said it, I think that it's kind of been run with a little bit strangely, aggregated strangely after that. You know, it's like, yeah, the expectation is that he's going to re-sign with the Jazz. And I think that from the Jazz's perspective, that's true. Like, they're expecting that they will get this resolved and that they'll be able to bring Walker back. There is still going to be like heavy negotiations. This is not like a 100% decided deal. Walker's representation thinks that he's worth more than $30 million, but significantly. And so the negotiations are going to probably start as like, all right, we'll give you 28. And then, you know, Walker's people will say no, and they'll come back and they'll talk, and then it might move up a little bit. But like, that seems probably about right. You know, like, I think that if you look kind of on the lower end of guys, not lower end of money, but like, if you were to put all of the guys who are kind of making, you know, $28 to $30 million in that position across the NBA, you'd end up with a list that would also include guys like Jared Allen. You'd also include guys like Isaiah Hartenstein. And so, you know, putting Walker in that list of people, I mean, I would take Walker over Jared Allen. And so I don't have a problem paying him money that makes him, that puts him at that level. And so I think that, yeah, it seems high right now, but I think, you know, when you look at kind of the Rudy Gobert, the Chet Holmgren extensions, this is on the lower end of the beginning of some of those contracts. And also, as he's under a contract like that, the players that you mentioned, their salaries are going to increase. Meanwhile, so is the cap. And so I think, you know, a $28 to $30 million contract for Walker Kessler, the way that that's going to look on the books in 2028 is going to feel a lot better than I think a lot of people are thinking right now. And so that's, it seems about right to me. And, you know, the Jazz are going to have some leverage in those conversations. You know, Walker has not played in the playoffs. Walker's coming off an entire year away from the game after, you know, surgery. There is going to be some leverage points there. And I think that's the reason that the Jazz feel like, you know, we're going to be able to get this done without worrying that he goes somewhere else.
0: On the scale of, this is how I'll characterize it. So, of course, we just saw San Antonio go from like a 20-22 win team to a 62 win team and playing for the championship. But they have that guy. They've got, you know, they've got that guy. The Jazz do not have that guy. They've got some good guys. They don't have that guy. So I'll ask you like this. What's the realistic expectation in your mind for the Jazz next year? And what's best case scenario in your mind?
2: Yeah, I think a realistic expectation is play-in tournament. Like, they absolutely should, with the roster that they're going to have, with the guys that they're not going to shut down for ridiculous reasons throughout the season, they should be able to get enough wins to make the play-in tournament. So I think that's a really realistic expectation. You could throw in a little bit of like, maybe they win in the play-in tournament and get a first round series. I think that would be really, really great. I don't necessarily think that if they missed the playoffs next year, that it would be an absolute failure. I think that if they miss the play-in tournament next year, it would be a failure. And so I think that, you know, that's the realistic expectation. Best case scenario, honestly, they're in the middle of the playoff pack and they don't have to have a first round series against that guy. I think

0: tournament next year, it would be a failure. And so I think that, you know, that's the realistic expectation. Best case scenario, honestly, they're in the middle of the playoff pack and they don't have to have a first round series against that guy. I think that's best case scenario.
1: Speaking of that guy, let's move over now to the NBA Finals. But before we get there, Saturday night felt historic. It felt important. In 1999, a 22-year-old Tim Duncan beat the New York Knicks in the finals to start his incredible run. Victor Wembanyama, at 22, is about to face the Knicks in the NBA Finals. But Saturday night, Game 7, Oklahoma City, San Antonio gets that done. What does that say to you about where he is now? And is that a kind of an announcement to the rest of pro basketball that he's not coming, he's here now?
0: Yeah, absolutely. You know, when I took over your job for a couple of days, I said on this program that that's what I wanted this year. I'm sick of people saying, oh, they're too young. Oh, they have to like go through it. You know, you gotta take your lumps in the playoffs before you make it all the way. No, you don't. If you're great, you're great. And it doesn't matter. And the only reason people continue to say that is because it hadn't happened. It hadn't happened in a long time. It hadn't happened before, you know, in this kind of new era of the NBA. Well, now it has. So now that narrative is over. Young guys can be great. Victor Wembanyama is a phenomenal all-time. He could become one of the all-time great players of this sport. It was evident the first time he ever stepped onto a court. And so he is absolutely here, especially if you are a Western Conference team. You should be doing the same thing that teams were doing when it was clear that Stephen Curry was here. You are now not just building to be a good team. You are building your roster to try and do something to Victor Wembanyama.
1: You want to do some radio on Friday?
0: Let's see. Friday. Okay. I might be able to do Friday.
1: All right. We'll text you offline, Sarah, because we are in need of some help. And if you're available, you would definitely be our first choice. So last thing that I'll set you loose. I think the Knicks can get a couple games. The money is going towards New York. I don't know if that's just rich New Yorkers deciding that they want to bet on their team for the first time. I find that a bit surprising. I respect what they've done. You know, Mike Brown clearly has answered a lot of questions. I was skeptical. But what does your gut tell you about the NBA Finals before I set you loose?
0: I don't know about gut. I just know what I want. And I think, listen, there's some really good stories here, right? Like Jordan Clarkson being in the finals, playing the finals in his hometown of San Antonio. That is very fun. I want good things for Jordan Clarkson. I don't know if I necessarily want good things for the Knicks, though. And so, you know, because there's always so much spotlight on New York. And, there's a saying that people always say is like, oh, the NBA is better when the Knicks are good. And I'm like, I don't care if the Knicks are good. And so I don't really care about New York in the way that probably other people do. And like, I want the weird alien who's reading Brandon Sanderson and hanging out with monks in the off season and wearing weird costumes and just leaning into the fact that he's an absolute weirdo. He leans into the fact that he's a villain and he's a heel. He also leans into the fact that, you know, showing your emotions and loving the things that you're passionate about is cool and it's okay and it's good. And I want that team, and I want that guy to win.
1: Love it. Sarah, where can people go find your work, specifically that Darren Peterson piece?
0: Yeah, find all of that stuff at Deseret.com, and you can follow me at NBA Sarah anywhere.
1: Real quick, found a way to clear the cash. The cash has been cleared. You didn't tell me, now I have to re-sign into all of these websites.
0: Yeah, make sure that you have your password saved before you clear your cash.
1: My gosh, it's going to be so time consuming. Sarah, thanks for the time. Be good. Okay.
0: No problem. Talk to you soon.
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4: 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I'm not saying it couldn't work, but they would have to be very malleable in trying to figure out how to blend these two alphas together.
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0: Scary Movie is coming to theaters on June the 5th. 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MOVIE to 33986 for a chance to score four tickets to Scary Movie. I thought Scary Movie, wasn't that like the Wayans brothers, like years ago?
1: Yeah, they're doing another one.
0: Oh, it's a
1: it's a new version. Update. Yeah.
0: I feel like they did like five or six back in the day, didn't they?
1: I think so. Right. I know they did four at least. Irreverent, silly comedy, if you will.
0: Okay. All right. Well said.
1: I'll probably watch it.
0: Anyway, text in if you want to go see another Wayans Brothers Scary Movie to 33986 coming up on June the 5th. All right. Okay, let's take some time to get into this today. We didn't really have time to do it yesterday. So, look, this is complex. It is layered. It is nuanced. It deserves a conversation where we can look at this from all angles. The fact of the matter is, with the landscape of college football specifically, but college athletics, period, it is an unsettling time in a lot of different ways. And there have been some reports over the past little bit detailing the financial statements and the P&L statements, profit and loss statements of athletic departments across the landscape of the Big 12. According to what we have available as far as the NCAA financials go, two teams in the Big 12 last year essentially did not lose money is the best way to put that. One is BYU. Now, their financials are not public, but there is a sports business account, Jim Williams is his name, who is estimating BYU made about $10.6 million last year. I don't know how he got that information. He's won a bunch of Emmys. I did a little background on him. He's won seven Emmys as a TV producer, director, and executive. He has contributed to Forbes, and he's the CEO of a company called Jim Williams Media at JW Media DC, if you'd like to go check it out yourself. He released a bunch of different data points on the Big 12, on the Big 10, on the SEC, and on college sports as a whole. So you can go look at ultimately what he has to say and he has to present as far as data goes. And he's been tweeting quite a bit. And a lot of BYU and Utah fans have been engaging with him. So ultimately, BYU made $10.6 million, according to Jim Williams. And then Kansas State also was able to avoid big-time losses a year ago. Every other team, including Utah and including Texas Tech, reported not just losses, but significant losses. Okay, so that's notable here because the fact of the matter is, unless you have Cody Williams, unless you have Cookie Bro or whoever else is down there at BYU writing checks as far as their rich alumni base goes, you simply have to find a way to infuse your program with cash to offset losses, pay off debt, and then upgrade facilities, pay coaches and players and play staff and pay staff. So the fact of the matter is, when you look at the scope of the bill that's been brought to the floor to try to pass, which is going to be difficult because nothing passes these days, even though it is a bipartisan bill, there are several steps in place and several votes that have to be passed. And then ultimately it has to be signed into law by Donald Trump if he's available at that point. So the bill is important to bring up because ultimately one of the things that is probably not talked about enough is I think it's safe to say if your schools in the Big 12 and the ACC specifically, okay, we're hoping that the media rights for all of college sports would be pooled together and then taken to market. But when you look at the Saving College Sports bill, which, again, is going to start to work its way through Congress and then has to pass both the House and the Senate, and then it will be signed into law by Donald Trump, the SEC and the Big Ten, and I'm sure this was negotiated and I'm sure it was basically put into place as a mandate from those two conferences specifically, they are not required to sign off on what is being characterized as a critical monetary addendum of the bill, which the two super conferences, who can nearly double or more in media rights fees than the rest of the FBS conferences, are not required to pool media rights with the other conferences, meaning they maintain their media rights individually. So if you go to market looking for a new media deal with the Big Ten and the SEC as your partner, you're going to make a grip of money because those two conferences make a lot more than the Big 12 or the ACC. So pooled media rights, which would be going to market as one entity instead of 10 different entities and potentially earning more money collectively, is really the one thing that could save these programs currently trying to find ways to keep up with the Joneses. So all of this is to say, I completely understand why Mark Harlan and Taylor Randall are looking for solutions to keep up with not just the SEC and the Big Ten, but TCU's and BYU. And again, TCU lost money, Texas Tech lost money this year. BYU and K-State are the only programs that, according to Jim, were not in the red. Were actually profitable, okay? So we're looking at this thing through the prism of what does Utah have to do to generate enough revenue to keep up with their counterparts and their peers. Now, the one thing, and this is a bit of a non sequitur, but I will bring this up. A Big Ten invite would solve the problem. And I can tell you, this is not a personal opinion, because I think it's going to be tough to get that. I think it would be great if Utah did. But I can tell you that there are people up on the Hill that don't just believe it's a possibility. They're counting on it to happen. When? I don't know. My guess would be it would be when the media rights go back to market. I don't think anything could happen until then. And if that goes down, it could solve the problem. Because, of course, the Big Ten and their media rights much more valuable than the Big 12. And probably at this point more valuable than even the SEC. I mean, they're probably pretty comparable when you look at the scope of it. So that would save the whole thing. Because, again, if the SEC and the Big Ten decide to break away as a collective unit to avoid the next bill trying to prevent further conference expansion and a Big Ten SEC breakaway, which the current bill does stipulate, it's important to keep that in mind. Utah is hoping, and some people up there are counting on being included in that group. And believe me, I certainly hope they are. There's no doubt about that. I hope BYU is too. Because as I continue to say, the Pac-12 still exists. Just doesn't have USC. It just doesn't have Washington. It doesn't have Oregon. It doesn't have UCLA. It doesn't have Utah. Of course, due respect to Utah State and the other great institutions, it's a different deal. And the media rights the Pac-12 is able to get, much, much cheaper than it would be if you had Los Angeles and if you had Seattle and if you had Eugene and Portland and you had Salt Lake City and, you know, the Arizona schools and Colorado, right? Like, the Pac-12 still does exist. And the Big 12 would still exist. But if you're losing potentially your banner institutions, if you are losing Texas Tech, and if you're losing Utah, and if you're losing BYU, and whoever else the Big 10 and the SEC look at and say, you can ride with us, the Big 12 would still be a thing, but it would not be near the thing the Big Ten and the SEC breakaway would present. I mean, it wouldn't even be in the same stratosphere or ecosystem. And the schools that are included in that group are destined to make a ridiculous amount of cash with the media rights deal going to market as one unit. Okay. The problem is you can't count on that. And there are plenty of people that do not believe a Big Ten invite is in the future for Utah or anybody else at this point. Because if you look at it through the prism of being a part of the Big Ten and the SEC group, why bring in more mouths to feed when you can have a bigger piece of the pie? You're not pining to grab a school in Salt Lake City. We're still not close to a major media market, bigger than we used to be. But when you talk about the biggest markets, TV-wise, and number of fans across the landscape of the country, see, BYU has an international fan base, right? So when you wonder how BYU continues to be profitable in this era of college football, it's not just the local MLM bros that, you know, do their thing down in Utah County or Cookie Bro or whoever else. They've got rich boosters and donors throughout the course of not just the country, but the world. That's the LDS footprint. That's what they'll always have at their disposal. And it gives them a massive advantage that they're also financially backed by the LDS church that has more money than anyone outside of maybe the Catholic church. And maybe at this point they've even surpassed them. I haven't seen the up-to-date numbers, but we know that the church is flush with cash. And we know that BYU has a tremendously powerful financial alumni base and footprint across the landscape of the country and the world. And we just have to be honest that Utah doesn't have that. It's not breaking news. Because if Utah had that, there would be no deal with Ocho Capital. If Utah had the Cody Campbell oil money or the Brigham Young fan base willing to write checks, we wouldn't be talking about a private equity deal. We wouldn't be talking about something that's literally unprecedented in college athletics. That's what this is. Now, the Big 12 made their own private equity deal, offering their member institutions credit lines of up to $30 million, and everybody said no. Because everybody knows the deal you sign with private equity, it is wrought with potential pitfalls. It just is. Now, not all private equity is created equal. And whether you know it or not, you exist in an ecosystem right now that has private equity in basically all of it. My guess is your dentist has private equity money. Your doctor backed by private equity money. Something you probably do every day has its tentacles with private equity. It has taken over America's economy. So it was just a matter of time before it took over college sports. Because what private equity companies look to do is find a little bit of a distressed asset, offer a cash infusion with not just a promise, but a stone-clad situation where we are getting our money back and we are going to get, I don't know, 8 to 10% or whatever that number is, hopefully more. We want our initial investment back and we want a return on top of it. And in order to do that, a private equity company will agree to infuse cash into an asset. And then, regardless of the messaging from Utah, regardless of the messaging from the University of Utah, regardless of this split, which has now been reported, Utah will own 66% of Crimson Brand Partners. Ocho Capital will own 33%-ish, right? That equals 99, so you know, obviously, the last 1%. 33% of a company is a big piece of a company. So, yes, Utah, as they said when they announced the deal, they are going to maintain majority shares and majority ownership and therefore decision-making process. Ocho Capital will have more than a couple of people involved in every single decision. Believe that, okay? Now, what that includes is a complete review of your financials, and then very strong recommendations, if not straight out, you are going to do this messaging of what has to be done to fix a business that isn't making money. And that's what Utah Athletics is right now. We have the financials, okay? This is not a profitable entity as of now. Are there things that could fall into place to make it profitable? Yes, that's why I brought up the Big Ten thing. And it is the hope and expectation of people involved in this thing that eventually is going to be a reality. And it has to be, right? Because otherwise, Ocho Capital would not have looked at this as a potential possibility for them to turn the healthy profit they're trying to turn. Ocho Capital would not have looked at this is actually a piece of good news in this complex little tapestry we're trying to make our way through here. The fact that Ocho Capital did decide that this is a business worth investing in means really smart people that are sharks and want to make a lot of money believe that the future of Utah Athletics could be very, very good, very, very profitable. Otherwise, they would not have made this deal. That's actually a piece of good news in all of this. But as we talked about, when this deal was announced, this was going to mean some uncomfortable change. Because they're going to come in, they're going to look at your business, and they don't care that Bob from marketing has three kids and a mortgage. They don't give a rip. If they don't see value with that position, they are going to want to eliminate the position altogether and therefore inching closer and closer to profitability. I also anticipate several changes to your consumer experience, whether you're a basketball fan or a football fan or a baseball fan. We've already seen the baseball stadium, of course, obviously come to fruition. But you're going to see some changes to your consumer experience. My guess is Rice-Eccles Stadium will have some bunker suites added. You're probably going to see some up-to-date, better concessions. You're probably going to see some up-to-date renovations of the stadium itself and maybe some things around it. And guess what you will be asked to do as a result of those improvements? Pay more for your consumer experience. Just the game. And this is where it gets a little dicey here, because Utah is going to have to walk this line of, are you going to price out people that have given their resources, energy, blood, sweat, and tears to this football program or the basketball team? Are you going to price them out? You got to be careful here. You're also going to be asked, if you are a corporate sponsor of some sort for naming rights or in-stadium signage or mentions on a broadcast, you're going to be asked to pay more money for those things. Because, again, they got to find a way to generate revenue. And until that Big Ten invite happens or a new, very lucrative Big 12 media rights deal is agreed upon, these are the things that they're going to look at to try to find ways to cut costs and generate cash. That's the name of the game. So that brings us to what happened on Friday in a Friday news dump where Jason Battaglia and the Salt Lake Tribune were able to do some good reporting. It since has been picked up on by the New York Times, The Athletic, ESPN, etc. A lot of social media reaction, a lot of videos going around. So on Friday, the athletic department began the process to lay off select employees as part of its restructuring following the what's being characterized as the soon-to-be-finalized deal with Otro Capital on Friday. That's according to a department spokesman who told the Salt Lake Tribune that information Friday afternoon. Here is the quote. Quote, in preparation for the growth of Crimson Brand Partners, CBP, formerly Utah Brand Initiatives, an athletic department spokesman said, in a statement on Friday evening, the university has begun the process of transitioning select units of some university operations to the new company. The first step of that process requires the discontinuation of the individual positions in those units through a reduction in force to be followed by the CBP's hiring process. Our guys are learning how to speak private equity, man. The meetings were conducted today, the spokesman said, but the official separation date will not be until June 30th. All impacted employees will have an opportunity to interview for a similar position with CBP. And that's where I want to kind of lean into this before we break, okay? The select number of employees expected to be laid off and potentially rehired at Crimson Brand Partners is currently unknown, and the university spokesman would not share a number. This comes from Mark Harlan, email sent to employees Friday that was obtained by the Trib. Mark said, quote, today marked an anticipated but still significant day in the process of transitioning select units of the athletics department to Crimson Brand Partners. As we conducted meetings with multiple staff members in those units, each impacted employee will have the opportunity to interview for a similar position with a new company. But this is understandably an unsettling process to go through for those individuals. These are our teammates and friends, and we want to make you all aware so you can be supportive of them during this transition. So, over the past 48 hours, I've had multiple conversations with people at the University of Utah. And all I can share is this. What I've been told is their sincere desire and sincere hope is that all of these people will be hired back. Does that mean that's going to happen? It absolutely does not. Do I believe that all of them will be hired back? I absolutely do not. But in fairness to this process that's going on right now, and in fairness to our friends at the University of Utah, I do want to share that I've been told their hope and belief is that every single person that has been impacted by this will be rehired at the end of the day when this new company becomes a reality. Now, the main issue is, the deal's not done. We still don't know what it's going to look like. And until we actually know what it's going to look like, we really can't make any sort of assertion or guess at all what the final product will be and how these people will be affected. So let me just say this. If you're part of this process, I'm so sorry. because what happens with this stuff when it comes to private equity partners joining some sort of endeavor, the dudes at the top are never affected. It's always the people down low, you know, the lower levels of employment that are the people that lose the gig. It's very rarely the AD or the president of the company. It's very rarely your C-suite people. It's always the people below, because until they figure out a way to generate more revenue via a new media rights deal or an invite from the Big Ten, this is going to keep happening. Things like this are going to keep happening. And you will be asked to pay more for consumer experience, and your consumer experience will be different and maybe in some areas improved, but certainly more expensive.
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0: Just ending the show with a banger, as the kids would say on a Tuesday. Dave Fox was in studio earlier, or better known as Brad Thomas. He was jamming a little Enya to announce the arrival of summer. So he continued the theme. Look, Enya's got some decent hits. I mean, there was this weird, like, new age, like, 4 or 5 year deal. I think it was back in, like, the late 90s, early 2000s, where it felt like a lot of people were actually aggressively listening to Enya. My guess is, based off your age, you're not all that familiar with Enya.
1: Almost not at all.
0: Yeah.
1: But, you know, to each their own, especially Dave.
0: Leave it to Dave Fox, who is a 70-year-old man going on 12. Why is he posting videos to announce the start of summer anyway? Feels like something a teenage girl would do.
1: I mean,
0: respectfully,
1: he went on spring break and it was like a big deal. Like, it was a big thing, right?
0: Yes.
1: If you recall.
0: Yeah.
1: So it's just what we get with Dave, which, listen, if you can allow the child in you or the or the obnoxious teenager in you, mm-hmm. in Dave's case,
0: yeah.
1: to not die forever, I wish and hope that you do that. So I'm proud of him for doing so.
0: The spring break video was wild because he was walking around the pool, taking a video of himself with a straight billed hat, delivering swig sodas to like young ladies. And it could have been his daughter's friends, but he's like filming them walking around delivering swig sodas to some EDM track in the background.
1: He's a man with the times.
0: He is.
1: I think
0: he is. He is. So I'll be on TV with Dave tonight. 10:35 on KMYU. We call that Five Questions with Spence. Stanley Cup Final begins tonight. After we say goodnight, 6 o'clock drop of the puck between the Golden Knights and the Hurricanes. The Hurricanes are 12-1 in their last 13 games. The Golden Knights are 19-4-1 since hiring John Tortorella, and two of those losses came at the hands of the Utah Mammoth. But we'll see. We got NBA Finals coming up tomorrow. So excited for the start of the Knicks-Spurs series. That's going to be at 6:30 Mountain Time. Of course, we are your home of the NBA Finals here in the market. Porter, what else is coming up on a Wednesday edition of the show?
1: Halfway through the work week, you mentioned a little earlier, Brian Dunseth is going to be out of pocket for World Cup stuff. Of course, before he does that, we'll get him on the show. Neil Smith talking game one of the NHL Stanley Cup Finals. We'll check in with our friend Craig Bowler-Jack. And then I think our buddy Easton Folster will stop by. We'll do a PGA Tour update for you a day early. And, of course, talk a little Knicks with him as well.
0: There you go. It'll be a fun day to have Easton, who, if you don't know, is the executive director of the Utah Golf Association. Really good dude and a big-time Knicks fan. Randomly grew up in Utah, but a Knicks fan as well. All right, we'll say goodnight. Special thank you today to Tim McMahon, Sarah Todd, Dave Checkitz, Dave Fox. 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For Porter, I'm Spence saying goodnight. Have an excellent Tuesday evening. We'll talk to you on a Wednesday edition of The Drive. And as always, you can catch it right here on ESPN 700.

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3: 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Utah will be sending two athletes to the NCAA Track and Field Championships this year. Chelsea Amoah and Mackenzie Rogers will represent Utah and Eugene coming up in a couple of weeks. Amoah qualified by finishing third in the 200-meter dash in 22.85 seconds, while Rogers finished 10th in the 3,000-meter steeplechase with a mark of 10 minutes, 8 seconds, .03, and advanced as a time qualifier. It marks the fifth straight year Utah has sent individuals to the NCAA Outdoor Track Championships, which will be held June 11th and 13th and can be seen on ESPN2. We're inside of 14 weeks until the kickoff of Utah football. The Utes will open up the 2026 season at home against the Idaho Vandals on Thursday night, September the 3rd at 7 p.m. I'm Bill Riley, the voice of the Utes, with you Ute Minute, presented by Advanced Window Products, your trusted window company in Utah, right here on your home of the Utes, ESPN 700 and 92.1 FM.
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5: Protect the puck. Be in a good place defensively. And then when the opportunity strikes, it's like a hammer. And then they go and they want to have territorial time. They want to protect the puck in the offensive zone. Vegas does a little bit differently as far as the offensive zone, where they like to play in the corners, move the puck low to high, and then bang and crash the front of the net. But I think Carolina's a little bit more skilled. They press their defensemen a little bit. So I think it's going to be a great chess match with two great coaches, and I'm expecting a long series.
6: You won the Cup with the Rangers in 94.
5: It's a long time ago, by the way.
6: I get that. Yeah. I remember it, though. Give us a feel for the journey. You know, the two teams have been on different roads. Carolina went through the first two rounds, right. Five games short order. Montreal, Vegas, a big upset over Colorado. But when you get to this point, what's it like for the guys when they reach this pinnacle?
5: It's why you play. And it's hard not to think about what you're playing for. I think you use that as a galvanizing tool, that it's okay to say, guys, we're four wins away from winning the Stanley Cup. Some guys will win it for the second time. Some guys are still trying to get it.